0: and yet the Chiefs win by 21. Yikes. 310-840-4910 is the number to join the show. We'll get you caught up on some baseball scores in a little bit. But, Brad, you want to do a little fill in the blank here to kick off hour number three?
1: Hells to the yeah, I do.
0: All right, let's get producer Brandon Combs in the mix. We'll do a little baseball and football combined, a little fill in the blank. Combsy, what's going on, man?
2: What's going on, boys? I heard you guys talking about my guy PCA last segment. Look, his contract right now, he's making $20 million. Fangraphs just put out what his estimated value from this season is. What would you guess that it is, Brad?
1: $65
2: million. Pat?
0: I'd have to probably say 50. I'll go 55. I'll go a bit more conservative. $55 million.
2: Fangraphs has Pete Armstrong's season at an estimated value of $78.2 million. Oh. That's incredible.
1: That'll buy us some tequila.
2: It'll buy us some Parsay. It'll buy us some tequila. We will cruise the streets drinking on PCA for sure. But let's get to some fill in the blank here. And let's start with one of PCA's best friends, Caleb Williams, ranking 20th among NFL quarterbacks in week one by PFF, is blank, Brad.
1: Laughable. I mean, honestly, it's inexcusable. This is a joke. This is why PFF's grades are straight trash, homie. Any other advanced analytics to back up how awesome Caleb Williams was in week one? Well, from our friends at Sumer Sports, who actually do advanced data right, he was number 8 in pass success rate. He was number 4 in EPA per pass. He was number 3 in total EPA. I had a 10.85 ADOT. He was quarterback 17. That was the only mediocre stat he had. And on target percentage. And oh yeah, the Bears had the third highest output in franchise history in a single week, scoring 59 points. The most points they've scored in a single game since 1980. The fact that Caleb Williams is ranked number 20 in their, you know, whatever their grading system is, those teachers, they need to get their asses back to school. This is a downright embarrassment by Pro Football Focus, who's been trying to justify this nonsense on social media all day. All they continue to do as a result is trip over themselves repeatedly. Dumb.
0: Yeah, Caleb Williams ranking 20th among NFL quarterbacks in week one by Pro Football Focus is not surprising. Not surprising to me, because Pro Football Focus sucks. To take it one step further from what Brad was saying, again, I don't care what their algorithms, their equations, their numbers, like how they grade players. You should never listen, watch, or even take a grain of salt into another Pro Football Focus grade again. You should have never done this. Then last year, when the Chiefs beat the Raiders 31-0 in a game that the Raiders had two first downs, Geno Smith threw for 67 yards, while Patrick Mahomes threw for more than 250 yards, three touchdowns, and no interceptions. And Pro Football Focus had Geno Smith graded as the better quarterback. You have lost all credibility. I don't care what kind of good research they've done. Besides that, they have their name on that. They are dead to me forever. I never paid attention to another thing Pro Football Focus put on after that. And I'm glad that Sunday Night Football NBC stopped showing the rankings for the players based on Pro Football Focus, because I think they realized how stupid their grading system is. And so not surprising to me that they had Caleb Williams graded 20th, because they have no idea what the hell they're talking about.
2: Yeah, I thought it was the dumbest thing that I've ever seen an accredited NFL association article, whatever you want to call them, what they are, writing about football. I've never seen anything dumber. Never seen anything dumber. Not only that, but you had Bryce Young at number 8. He lost the football game and didn't put up nearly the numbers that Caleb Williams put up. I just didn't understand it. I don't understand him having a 20th. Slightly better, by the way. Slightly better than Sam Darnold on their grading system, who played one series. I just, it's the dumbest thing I've ever seen in my entire
3: life. It is.
0: All right. Where do they have Jackson Dart? I'm just curious, even though I don't care.
2: Jackson Dart, to be honest with you, I don't remember seeing his name on the list. I stopped at 21. I didn't even keep going. Jordan Love wasn't on there either, which I also thought was incredible because, I mean, prior to the final quarter, he played pretty damn good. You would have figured he was better than Sam Darnold, who played one series. So, I don't know. It's just weird. All right.
1: Hang on a second. You want to know where Jackson Dart was?
2: Yeah.
1: And you were sorting by offensive score. Is that correct, Combsy?
2: Yes.
1: Okay, yeah, so updated. Caleb Williams moved up a spot. He's at number 19 based on the performances from last night. Jackson Dart, QB12, Pat.
2: Okay.
0: QB12. Who do they have at number one? Who would they have at number one?
2: Jacoby Brissett.
1: Jacoby Brissett.
0: I mean, he played well. I didn't see that game against him against the Chargers and say, like, Jacoby Brissett absolutely dominated. Utterly idiotic.
1: No, he didn't.
2: They had Lamar at 5, by the way. Lamar was the 5th.
1: They had Drew Locke at 4. They had Geno at 3.
0: How is Josh Allen not number one? That's what I know.
2: Josh Allen, Lamar Josh are probably Allen, the only
1: Allen
2: two.
1: Was one spot behind your boy Jackson Dart at 13.
0: Yeah, see, they're done. Daniels, they're canceled.
2: Yeah,
1: Jaden Daniels was at 11. Explain that. You can't.
2: I think Lamar and Josh are the only two performances that I would have accepted over Caleb Williams. To be honest with you. Like, when you look at this week one as a whole, I'm not talking about overall because this is just based off of week one performances. Caleb Williams, Lamar Jackson, Josh Allen had the 3 best performances of the weekend. I'm sorry, but they did. All right. Let's go to the next one. Myles Garrett, out at least 4 weeks for the Rams, is blank, Pat.
0: Somewhat concerning. You know, again, we talked about this earlier in the show. I'm going to assume, because the guy is the best defensive player of this generation, the reigning defensive player of the year, I'm going to assume that this knee injury, this knee surgery that he is undergoing, I know they haven't given out a timetable. He is on an injured reserve. But, like, even if he misses 6 weeks, 7 weeks, and, like, has to ramp up for a couple of weeks, I'm sorry. Like, at this point, yeah, he's not going to win defensive player of the year. Sorry if you made that bet. Like, you probably already lost. He might not get to 10 sacks this year. The only thing that matters for the Rams is if Myles Garrett is 100% come January. And barring the greatest disappointment in a single NFL history, if they miss the playoffs, barring that, the only thing that matters is him being healthy in the postseason. So they put him on injured reserve now. They didn't try to have him continue to play through this knee injury that he's, you know, said after the game on Thursday against the Rams, against the Niners. He said, I'm not 100%. It's concerning, but it's only somewhat concerning for me. It stinks for his stats this year against, like I said, stinks for everybody that bet him to win Defensive Player of the Year. But for the Rams, who want to win a Super Bowl, they need him to be healthy in January. This is somewhat concerning.
1: Yeah, it's hurtful. Based on the schedule they got upcoming, again, let me repeat what I said earlier in the show. Week 2, obviously, against your G-men at home, at Denver, at Philadelphia, Buffalo. I mean, that's going to be a rough stretch without Myles Garrett there on the field. You know, you hope he can get back week 6 in a home matchup against Arizona. But after the bye week, and they've got a somewhat late bye in week 11, that is a very rough schedule to end the season for the Rams. And that's really where it's going to be important to have Garrett healthy, upright, and impactful on the field. They get Green Bay, Kansas City, at San Francisco, Dallas, at Seattle, at Tampa, Seattle in week 18. That's when you need Myles Garrett to be operating at full capacity. And you're hopeful that Aaron Donald is going to resemble the Aaron Donald of old. A guy that can absolutely dominate, defending the run, collapsing pockets with that pass rush. And we know this offense and what they're capable of. So, yeah, it's hurtful for now. But as Pat said, you have your eyes on the grand prize. That's getting the playoffs, having a high seed, making a run and winning the whole shebang in your house. That's all that matters.

0: En garde!
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2: I was concerned about this before the season. This was the reason why I said they're a playoff team, but they might be one of the bigger disappointments in the NFL because of their depth and because of the fact that everybody's picking them to be the Super Bowl. I can't look at this schedule. I can't look at Myles Garrett not being 100% and not knowing what you're getting from Sam Darnold and being like, yeah, this is going to be a team that's going to compete for a Super Bowl.
3: You mean Aaron right. Donald. You said Sam Darnold twice. Sam Darnold, we're not going to see him for 4 to 6 weeks. Yeah.
2: Aaron Donald, Sam Darnold. Yeah, right about now, Aaron Donald, 2 years off the couch, is about the Sam Darnold presence, okay? All right. The New York Yankees will win blank playoff games this season. Brad?
3: Gosh, you're going to make me do math here. So I think they're going to represent the AL in the World Series. That I do believe. Okay. Now, how many games do they ultimately win? Are they going
2: to
3: sweep?
2: 11 to get to the World Series.
4: No, it'd be less than
3: 11
4: that.
3: To get
4: 9.
3: To the...
4: 9 to get to the World Series.
3: Okay, so they're going to win. They're going to win 9 to get to the series, and then it comes down to how many do they win in the series? Depends who they go up against. I hope Pat is 100% right in his prophecy, saying it's going to be Yankees Cubs. I'm not really buying that's going to be true. I think it's going to be the Brew Crew when it's all said and done. And if it's a Brewers Yankees, I think that's going 7. So let's see, 9, 3, 12 games. There you go.
4: Yeah, I'll take it one step further. They're going to win 13 because they're going to win it all. 2 in the wild card round, 3 more in the ALDS.
3: No
4: that
3: bias.
4: Gets you to 5.
3: No bias.
4: 4 in the ALCS gets you to 9. They're winning the World Series. They're beating your Cubs in the World Series like I foretold, as it was written by Pat Boyle back in March. So 13 games the Yankees win in the playoffs because they are going to be world champions. The chase for 28 will be completed, and there will be a parade down the Canyon of Heroes in which Aaron Judge will finally get that ring.
3: All you hope.
2: 2 is the answer. 2 wins
3: what?
2: In the playoffs. They lose in the wild card round to the Boston Red Sox. It's just going to happen.
4: The wild card round's a best of 3, Combs. So if they win 2 games, that means they advance.
2: Okay, 1 game. Sorry, I keep... Look, math is hard. Oh,
3: there
2: today,
3: you go.
2: Okay?
3: Yeah, it is.
2: 1 game.
3: It is.
2: They win 1 game. Sorry. I keep forgetting it's best of 3. I have the basketball mind. 5, 7, 7, 7. My bad. 1 game. They lose in the wild card round to the Boston Red Sox. However many, they might not even win the 1. They might get swept. They might lose 2 straight to the Boston Red Sox.
3: Oh, wow.
2: In the wild card round in the Bronx.
4: Okay. All right, Combs.
2: Moving forward.
4: I got nothing to say.
2: The performance by Patrick Mahomes on Monday Night Football was blank.
3: There you go.
4: Who's going? Me?
2: All right.
4: You're having
3: You want me to go? Okay. He really is. Sam Darnold, Aaron Donald, they're identical twins. What's math? I don't even know rudimentary, statistical math equations, whatever. I'm going to go with mediocre for Mahomes. Was he on the money? No. It was certainly encouraging, yes, especially the ground performance that he had, that 15-yard scamper that wound up cross the chalk for 6. But vertically, he was just subpar. He has got to improve. He still got Rashee Rice. He got Travis Kelce. He got Xavier Worthy. Cyrus Allen didn't even get involved, and he got a lot of buzz in the preseason. Ken Walker III can certainly catch passes cleanly and consistently out of the backfield. But based on what I saw last night, mediocre from Mahomes, but honestly, it's kind of better than advertised against that Broncos defense that we thought was going to be light years better than what they showed last night.
4: Yeah, I'll go with the performance by Patrick Mahomes on Monday Night Football was just the beginning. This is the tip of the iceberg in what is going to be a comeback player of the year award-winning season for Mahomes. Because I do think the Chiefs are going to win the division. And I think Mahomes, again, I know the Broncos defense, we've been pointing and laughing at them all night because they couldn't tackle anybody. 28 missed tackles. They still covered pretty well. They covered the passes. Like their secondary is still incredible. I don't think I

0: I don't even remember seeing Pat Surtain on the broadcast because I don't even think they bothered to even throw remotely near him. They kept picking on Riley Moss. So it's just the beginning. Like, so the Broncos secondary is still pretty damn good. So yeah, Mahomes goes what? 15 of 27 for a 185, 2 touchdowns and a pick. The one touchdown pass he had, it was basically a handoff, that little trick play that they ran to Kenneth Walker III, the interception he threw. You know, we were talking about it last night during the game. I don't even know if I saw an explanation. It was Xavier Worthy supposed to cut in. What was that miscommunication? I mean, Worthy never even saw the pass coming. So whose fault was it? Not sure. It looked pretty bad when he first threw it. But the running touchdown was great. His legs look awesome. The offensive line is not very good, and Mahomes didn't complete a single pass of more than 10 yards in the air down the field last night. So, yeah, there was a lot to pick apart. Mediocre, and it's fine, Brad. I wouldn't debate that heavily. I didn't think he was great, but I think it's just the beginning because I think he is going to get better and better as the year goes on, and I think he's going to look like the guy that we said, yeah, this guy's going to break Tom Brady's records, and he's going to win several Super Bowls. I think we're going to see that form from Mahomes in just short order.
1: Yeah, Mahomes' performance on Monday Night Football was a lot like my performance in this segment. Pedestrian at best. Okay, I don't think Patrick Mahomes was necessarily great. Do I expect him to get better? Yes, because he's Patrick frickin' Mahomes. And there's taking nothing away from Patrick Mahomes and his greatness. And I think that he's going to be great again this year. That being said, there's not a lot around him. The offensive line allowing 49% pressures on dropbacks last night. That can't happen to Patrick Mahomes because that's going to end up leading back to him having to take some time off dealing with injuries again because he's going to be running for his life. That is not a recipe for success for the Kansas City Chiefs. So, yeah, his performance was pedestrian. I think it'll get better, but the performances around him need to get a lot better if the Kansas City Chiefs are going to be successful this season. All right, let's get one more in here. Blank should be the week 2 starter for the Cleveland Browns. Pat?
0: I mean, it should be Shedeur Sanders. You know, Shedeur Sanders should be the week 2 starter for the Cleveland Browns, but it's never going to happen in a million years. We already got that confirmed, by the way, by Todd Monken. Watson's going to be terrible. I don't think Shedeur is honestly going to be that much better. He probably will be a little bit better because I think Deshaun Watson is like the worst quarterback in football right now. I would honestly take Brad playing quarterback for the Cleveland Browns over Deshaun Watson. At least you have a stand-up
2: sign
0: citizen.
2: Me.
0: Under center, yeah. So it should be Shedeur, but we already know it's going to be Deshaun Watson, and it'll probably be Deshaun Watson for a couple more weeks after that, and then this experiment will finally be mercifully over.
2: I'm just warming up the laser rocket arm, baby. I'm ready to get in on some of the action, probably blow out an Achilles, because I'm 48. I'm old. It's going to be Deshaun Watson, and he should be the starter in week 2 because I want to see him just absolutely train wreck. I'm here for it, and I'm going to see Todd Monken justify post-game that was the right decision. So, yeah, Watson, let's go.
1: Yeah, look, it should be anybody other than Deshaun Watson because you can't look your team in the face and be like, hey, guys, I think I'm giving us the best chance to win a football game and put Deshaun Watson under center. There's no way you can get those guys in the locker room to buy into that. And if they are buying into it, then they're just on board with being the worst possible team they can be and vying for the number one overall draft pick. So anybody other than Deshaun Watson should be the starter for the Cleveland Browns in week 2.
0: All right, Combs. Very good. You want to weigh in on any of our topics, 310-840-4910. And throughout the entire show, we're taking your reactions to Monday Night Football last night with the Chiefs crushing the Broncos 31-10. 310-840-4910. When we come back, it's Tuesday night. First waiver wire ad of the fantasy football season. Who the gems are, who you should be putting on your team, we'll discuss next. He's Brad Evans. I'm Pat Boyle. 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
3: The Chiefs beat the Broncos. KC won at home and reminded everyone who's been dominating this division for nearly a decade. The Chiefs are back atop the AFC West to start the season. But will they finish there? Westwood One Sports.
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0: MGM Tonight with Pat Boyle and Brad Evans returns now.
1: Hey! Hey! Welcome on back. BetMGM Tonight, Westwood One Sports. He's Brad Evans. I'm Pat Boyle. The phone number to join the show is 310-840-4910. Oh, Brad, it's about that time, baby. If you haven't already, get your waiver wire ads in. Week one fantasy football is done. I got a W in week one. Now, full disclosure,
2: yeah.
1: I beat my girlfriend by half a point.
2: Ooh.
1: But a win is a win.
2: Yeah.
1: A win is a win, baby.
2: Yes.
1: That's all that matters. So it was a victory Tuesday for me this morning. But now how can we get better? Right? So, Brad, we're going to do our first fantasy finds here of the season. Give us the premise here, and let's get into it.
2: Yeah, scouring the fantasy football waiver wire for potential ads. How much fab cash, that stands for free agent acquisition budget, will you be willing to spend on the following widely available players in Yahoo leagues, assuming a $100 budget?
1: Beautiful. Beautiful. Combs says in our show chat, by the way, did you talk bleep is the real question. Talk bleep to my girlfriend. I did. Not over the top, because I did only beat her by a half a point, and it came down to the Jackson Dart, you know, performance on Sunday Night Football. So I was like, I thought I was screwed until the second, you know, the third quarter when the Giants basically marched down the field at will. But I did talk some bleep because she's also in a girls league that my sister's in, that my sister invited her in. And she crushed her opponent in that league. She put up like 160 points.
2: Oh,
1: so
2: nice.
1: She got a win.
2: Nice.
1: She's in more leagues than me. I mean, like, I've only been in one fantasy league, the league that I run, for the last like 5 years. Am I doing fantasy football correctly, Brad, or no?
2: No, but your girlfriend, my kind of lady.
1: Oh, okay. You want to have her? Combs said, who scored the most points in your league, asking for a friend? And that would be Combs, who's in the league and put up 180. But just like he was pumping his chest week one for our college football head-to-head picks. You know, Brad, did you notice me talking a bunch of smack today or yesterday? You know, do you want to ask Combs how our head-to-head NFL picks went? Because it would paint a much different story. But either way, let's get into...
2: It's a long year!
1: That's what I'm saying. That's what I'm saying. And Combs acting like he's the... Look, we gave him the credit for Oklahoma State. We gave him that credit. That was an awesome call. He did say
2: they were
1: live dogs. But he's taking victory laps for East Tennessee State, covering by the narrowest of margins against North Carolina in a game that they lost 35-3. It was 35-0 before a two-hour weather delay. All right. So let's get to some fantasy finds here. Brad, who would you like to throw into the mix first, whether you're trying to pick them up or a lot of people are trying to pick them up, because that is going to be heavily debated. Who is that guy?
2: It's not the sexiest waiver wire week, quite honestly, but everybody is doing backflips over Kalon Black of San Francisco, running back, a rookie, and a guy that got a ton of work, kind of unexpected ton of work, in that land down under matchup against LA Rams. He's 27% rostered right now at Yahoo, but I wouldn't shell out of a $100 budget more than like $15 to $18. If you are running back needy, like you punted the position and at your draft, you're like, I need depth adds, maybe go like 20 or 25. But let's pump the brakes on the amount of excitement with Kalon Black, because he was largely inefficient as a rusher. Yes, he had 14 carries for 65 yards. He had the one catch with 5 yards. But he was just number 33, according to Sumer Sports, in yards after contact per attempt, with a disgusting 2.43 number in that category. Didn't force a single missed tackle on the 15 touches that he had. CMC absolutely dwarfed him in both of those categories. He did have one run that went for 10 plus yards, and he ran 14 routes, which is encouraging. But I think moving forward, you know, McCaffrey after the game said he was in with the cramps. That's probably why we saw a little bit more Kalon Black than we anticipated. But I think moving forward, at a bare minimum, you're going to be looking at a 65-35 McCaffrey to Black split. And you look at the schedule upcoming. The Niners this week get Miami. Look, I actually love Kalon Black in that matchup, because San Francisco is going to blow the doors off the Fighting Flippers, and he's going to get a lot of run. Then he gets Arizona, another favorable matchup after that. Then you get the Broncos, who I think are going to be much improved than what we saw last night in the trenches at Seattle, and then Washington. When the matchup warrants, he's got flexy, sexy appeal, but don't go out there shelling 40 or 50% of your fab budget. Just take a chill pill, relax, $15 to $18. I wouldn't honestly go a dollar more unless you're desperate to add some running back depth.
1: Yeah, let me just play devil's advocate here. You know, again, Christian McCaffrey did say he was cramping a little bit, and it was in Australia, weird time, weird, you know, we know all the travel details and whatnot by now. So you can maybe said, well, if this was in San Francisco, or if this game was in SoFi Stadium and it's they're in their routine and McCaffrey, like, here's the thing. Christian McCaffrey, let's not act like this guy hasn't been hurt before. And I know, Brad, maybe you're not, maybe it's not smart to try to make a fantasy ad for, you know, for something that you think might pay off in 3 weeks or 4 weeks. You want to add rosters or players to your roster that you think is going to pay off now and every week after that. But like, I think it was eye opening that no matter how the game went, he did get four more carries than McCaffrey. He had 14 rushes for 65 yards. So like, obviously, Shanahan believed him in enough in his NFL debut to give him the football that many times. They trust him. And we know McCaffrey is still going to get, he's probably going to get 20 touches a week. But, you know, we talked about this last Friday, the day after the game. How many of those touches are receiving, you know, are in the pass catching game? And how many of those touches is just purely running the football? Because I think that McCaffrey, he is the best hybrid running back in football right now, but Kalon Black does serve a role for them, and it is to keep McCaffrey fresh. They need McCaffrey on the field for third downs. So if sometimes first down, second down, like I honestly forget about the Dolphins. Let's say they're playing.
3: Oh God. Fencing is taking the nation by storm. It's safe, fun, and welcoming for everyone, kids, teens, and adults alike. Learn more at tryfencing.org.
1: In football right now, but Kalon Black does serve a role for them, and it is to keep McCaffrey fresh. They need McCaffrey on the field for third downs. So if sometimes first down, second down, like I honestly forget about the Dolphins. Let's say they're playing the Rams again in week two. I could still envision a world where Kalon Black is going to get 10 to 12 more carries. And I feel like that could be an every week kind of thing. So if, you know, their offensive line is good, we know there's multiple weapons, but it goes without saying, if there is a McCaffrey injury, then my God, then he's a must-add, must-start. But with the current role that he's in, I still feel like he's going to get a decent opportunity share every single week.
2: Yeah, I think he's in that tier with, like, Tyler Allgeier of the Arizona Cardinals, right? He is a second-fiddle running back, and you're right. He's one knee tweak away from having enormous value and one of the healthiest offensive systems in the NFL. And, look, truth be told, I've got a column on, that's going to be dropping tomorrow morning. Thursday morning on The Athletic. My shocker specials for week two. Kalon Black is a lead name there because it's Miami. And I think he's going to get extensive run late in that contest as they're slowing away the clock. He could really clean up, maybe goes for like 70 yards and a touchdown. And people are going to be pointing the finger and, you know, lighting up my Twitter feed at Noisy Huevos. Oh, Brad, what about Black? You're a moron. You're an idiot. You know what you're talking about. Do you watch football? Like, I get that all the time. But, you know, fantasy is a matchup-based game. I do like him a ton against Miami Dolphins. But against stiffer opponents, you're saying 10 to 12 carries per game. I think it's going to be 8 to 10 touches per game, not a single touch additionally.
1: Okay. All right, who's next up on your list here to add for your fantasy team on the waiver wire tonight?
2: Let's go with an aforementioned Miami Dolphin. Somebody's got to, you know, catch the ball. How about Caleb Douglas of the Miami Fighting Flippers? He's a wide receiver, only 12% rostered in Yahoo. I think he's worth $7 to $10. Douglas really impressed me. He was a guy that really stood out, kind of shined a little bit in the preseason, offered some upside, offered some potential, and he delivered in week one. 7 targets, 5 catches, 94 yards, didn't find the end zone as Miami, of course, lost that game in Vegas against the Raiders. But it looks like he is the WR1 in this offense. He's got a nice rapport that he's building up right now, Malik Willis. You look overall at some of the advanced numbers, 18.8 yards per catch.

0: outstanding there. 2.94 yards per route run. Yards per route run, anything over like 2.25 is pretty laudable. He was near 3, and that's usually a harbinger of good things to come. We'll see if he can keep that up. He was also top 15 in yak per reception. He was top 20 in total air yards. And Miami's defense is so atrocious that whoever they're playing against is going to buoy the pass attempts for the Dolphins, because the Dolphins are going to be in with deficit after deficit. So I think Caleb Douglas has got a real shot. And this isn't crazy. I know it's a one-game sample size, but he has a real shot to be a WR3 in 12-team format. So 7 to 10 bucks, definitely worth the investment. I've already got a couple of waiver claims in on him in 2 12-team leagues.
1: Mm. All right. Yeah, and you assume that the Dolphins' defense will be very poor. They'll be playing from behind. A lot of passing opportunities from Malik Willis. Who's going to be catching those passes? Go out and grab that net. Catch that beautiful butterfly, baby. Caleb Douglas. I got no more edits, Brad. I like that one. Who's next?
0: Let's go down to Bourbon Street and slam some Sazeracs. How about Devon Vele, the former Bronco, the former seventh-round pick out of Utah, also a wide receiver, only 8% rostered at Yahoo. A little bit lower of an investment, $5 to $8 for me. Again, Jordan Tyson will be back at some point this year, but a guy that's going to work in the short to intermediate field. Now, is he going to get a lot of chunk gains? No, that's not the name of his game. He's got a low ADOT. He averaged under 10 yards per catch in week one. But you look at the line, 9 targets, 7 grabs, 69, nice, and a touchdown against the Detroit Lions, and just an incredible, mesmerizing performance by Tyler Shuck, and a near stunning come-from-behind victory, almost a historic collapse for Detroit, and a historic come-from-behind win for the Fleur-de-Lis, though they fell short. You look at the Saints upcoming at Baltimore, Vegas, Atlanta, Minnesota, the next 4 games. He's more of a flex guy, depth at a wide receiver. That's why we're only going $5 to $8. But I do like his game, and Shuck, trust him.
1: Yes, he does. And Devon Vele and Shuck were getting on the right page with one another at the end of last year, and then he got knocked out for the season for the final 3 weeks. He had put together some really good numbers coming off the Saints bye week when their offense got rolling. And so, yeah, him and Shuck definitely have some chemistry. All right, you got another receiver next up on the list here, Brad. Who is it?
0: City of Brotherly Shove, where you're located right now, Dontavian Wicks, Fly Eagles Fly, 16% rostered. I'm going to go $4 to $7 on Wicks. The downside for Wicks is target share. I don't think it's going to be extraordinarily high. I mean, in week one, he only had 4 targets. He had the 2 grabs, 73 yards, and that long touchdown. A guy that was number 5 in yak per reception. He was number 28 in total air yards. He was number 8 in EPA per target. But it's wishful thinking. You're depending, you're reliant on Chuck Gaines from him. He's not going to be an accumulator at all. Look at the matchups upcoming at Tennessee. Okay, kind of like that. At Chicago, definitely like that. And the LA Rams after that at home. He's going to be matchup dependent. More of a flexy, sexy kind of option when the matchup warrants. But just don't go bonkers. Don't go head over heels in love with him. Based on the double-digit fantasy point output for week one, because the volume simply isn't there.
1: Yeah, I agree. I agree that the volume wasn't there in week one, but, you know, again, moving forward, let's not forget, obviously, there's no more A.J. Brown. Mekhi Lemon is a guy that has struggled to stay healthy throughout the preseason and his rookie season, so maybe that ticks up here as the season goes on, but he had 3 catches for -5 yards in that game on Sunday against the Commanders. Mekhi Lemon did. So all they did was throw screens, and it got nowhere. Hollywood Brown is barely going to get on the field. So I think there is a real opportunity for Dontavian Wicks to run a ton of routes, to be on the field for a ton of snaps. Let me just double check here. He was on the field for 50 snaps. He ran 31 routes. So like he was out there. You know, that's maybe somebody that Jalen Hurts starts paying a little bit more attention to now as the season goes on. I like Dontavian Wicks, if I'm going to be honest, Brad. Out of him and Caleb Douglas and Devon Vele, I think I would go Dontavian Wicks if I had to pick up one of those guys. Oh. But let's get to 2 okay. more here. Let's get to a tight end. The first tight end on this list for you this week, who are you looking at?
0: TJ Hockenson the Minnesota Vikings. 23% rostered at Yahoo. Fun fact, he's over 60% rostered at ESPN because he was like stupid high in their draft rank. So a lot of the people that were auto drafting, you know, the robots ultimately picked him, but he's widely available in Yahoo. $47 for me. He's interesting because, you know, he's a proven player, a proven commodity when he's been healthy and on the field, you know, prior stint with Detroit, of course, now staying in the division, though, with the Vikes. I was number 16 EPA per target among tight ends in week one, 3.25 yak per reception. I was just number 33 in that category, 27 in total air yards among tight ends, but 5 targets, 4 grabs, 36 yards, and a touchdown. He's going to stick out like a sore thumb, whether it's Kyler Murray, whether it's Carson Wentz. And you look at the schedule upcoming, it get my Chicago Bears. Here in week two, great matchup. I think he is start worthy there at Tampa. And then you get Miami after that. So TJ Hockenson, honestly, you can go like maybe $5 to $9 if you were tight end needy, because he's a guy I think is going to be a back end tight end one in 12 team leagues here in the next few weeks.
1: Beautiful, beautiful style. And I agree. I mean, Hockenson's a guy that I feel like used to be borderline top 10 tight end in football. And then he had some injuries. And last year, JJ McCarthy couldn't do jack nor squat in the passing game. So, I love Hockenson. One last one, Brad. I want to throw your way. Mac Hollins, he is rostered on less than 1% of teams with the AJ Brown injury. Mac Hollins had a pretty damn good game, on opening night, albeit in the loss for New England. But Mac Hollins had 4 catches for 51 yards, and we saw him become a big member of this Patriots offense down the stretch last year. So without A.J. Brown and Romeo Doubs putting together a freaking dud of a game, do you feel like Mac Hollins is almost the quasi number one receiver for the Patriots now? Is he somebody you would be looking to pick up?
0: I mean, if you need a stab in the dark and, you know, you may not even have to put in a bid to acquire him because a lot of people are going to be chasing the Wicks, the Douglases of the world. And he could be somebody that's still slipping pina coladas in the free agent pool after everything processes. You can get him for absolutely nothing. He's interesting. Not this week too much against a pretty stiff and stout Pittsburgh secondary, at Jacksonville, at Buffalo after that, in Vegas. Some decent matchups after week two. And you're right, the target share is going to spike. Only 16.1% last week. He's a chunk gainer. He's got trust with May. And he was a guy in EP per target in week one, a very respectable wide receiver 17. So, again, he will have his moments. Don't go cray-cray to acquire his services, but he is somebody that's going to be teetering on that wide receiver 3, wide receiver 4 line in 12-team and deeper leagues, again, these next handful of weeks.
1: 310-840-4910. Good stuff. First waiver wire discussion of the season. We'll see if you can get your guys come tomorrow morning. 310-840-4910. We'll give you some baseball scoreboard updates when we come back. He's Brad Evans. I'm Pat Boyle. This is BetMGM Tonight on Westwood One Sports.
2: On Thursday, the lights are bright in Buffalo. A new stadium, a national audience, and 2 offensive heavyweights. Josh Allen faces Jared Goff. Lions, Bills, Thursday Night Football. 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

0: tonight, Westwood One Sports. He's Brett Evans. I'm Pat Boyle. Phone number to join the show, 310-840-4910. We got a couple of minutes, Brett, before you bid adieu, so we haven't gotten caught up much on baseball scores tonight. Why don't we do that, starting with your Cubbies?
1: Yeah.
0: Trying to give them some cushion in the wild card standings, and they are indeed achieving the objective, at least so far, midway through the ballgame or just before midway through the ballgame, blanking the Bravos. Nice start for Kevin Gausman. What's going on in Wrigleyville?
1: Yeah, Gausman really needed this. He's had a couple of rough stints and back-to-back outings. Looking on point today. Excellent command. Freeze framing a lot of the Bravos at the dish. Cubs up 3-0 right now. Top of the fifth. There is a man on first and nobody out for the ATL. The Cubs scored. Drew first blood bottom of the second inning. Pedro Ramirez, a single to center. Drove in a run, and then Ramirez in the bottom of the fourth reached on a fielder's choice, scored another run there, and Miguel Amaya hit a sack fly, which plated Matt Shaw. So it's the kind of undercover dudes get the job done for the Northsiders. Cubs up 3-0. Hopefully they're going to be able to get all nine innings in. There is rain off to the west of the Windy City, but so far so good, and we'll see if Gausman can get out of this brief rough patch he's got. Again, man on first, top of the fifth with nobody out.
0: Yeah, how about an update on Let's Go Streaking? So I got Pete Alonso. He has gotten hosed tonight at the plate. It also flew out to the track, so still waiting for a hit for him. I'm assuming you're still waiting for a hit for Seiya Suzuki, and Combs is still waiting for
1: PCA. He got it!
0: Oh, wow. Suzuki got the hit?
1: He did.
0: Oh, nice little knock. Nice knock for Seiya. Yeah, so he's got a hit. PCA is 0 for 3. So, Brad, you're streaking to 1. Me and Combs are waiting around. Lee's got Drake Baldwin in that same game, and Drake Baldwin right now 0 for 2. And then Monty. Oh, Monty. He's up to 8. He called it. He said Fernando Tatis went deep last night. Wouldn't be surprised if he does it again. Second pitch of the ball game, 455-foot bomb into the Rocky Mountain air. Oh, my gosh. Michael Montgomery shrieking to 8. He is now batting .798 for our season. He's 71 for 89. Monty, take a bow, brother. And, Brad, you take a bow because that was great stuff with the fantasy ads. Always love chopping it up with you, my man. Cannot wait for 6 p.m. Eastern tomorrow, and we'll bid you adieu.
1: Adios, amigos. Get after it these next couple hours, my man. Hi, Emily.
0: Solo portion coming up next. We got hot or cold. I'm Pat Boyle. This is BetMGM tonight on Westwood One Sports.
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2: 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I'm Pat Boyle. 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
4: Welcome to New York, John Harbaugh. The Giants upset the Cowboys under the lights in the Meadowlands. Has the new head coach turned the G-men around? Way ahead of schedule. 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
1: Welcome on back, BetMGM tonight, Westwood One Sports. I'm Pat Boyle. Phone number to join the show, 310-840-4910. You can also hit me up on Twitter, at PatBoyle44. You know, I was just going to say, this is Drake, right? This is old school Drake, and then Lee DeLapp in our Westwood One Studios puts in our show chat, Drake with a hit. Yeah, what is the name?
2: He's talking about Drake Baldwin.
3: You got it. This is a Ratchet Happy Birthday.
1: That's it. So it is Drake. So I was right. I was right.
4: You got it.
1: Wow. You know what? I don't think you could script that more perfectly. Lee's got Drake Baldwin in our game Let's Go Streaking that we play every night. And I guess he must have just gotten a hit as we come back from commercial break and he plays the instrumental of Ratchet Happy Birthday by Drake. Drake. And so he puts Drake with a hit. And I'm like, yeah, this was a hit. This was a great song. He meant Drake Baldwin with a hit. You can't make it up. And probably half of you right now listening going, what the hell is he talking about? It's fine. Just know that that just rocked my socks. Pop it. You like that won't happen ever again. Drake Baldwin will never get a hit at the same time as Lee plays a Drake song coming back from break. That is a great album. That's off of the same album as Pulling Back the Curtain, Take a Look. It's Scorpion, right? Yeah. That's a great album. Great album. And you know, I haven't gone back and listened to Iceman in probably like 2 months. Does that mean it stinks? So when I first listened to it, I was like, yo, this is pretty damn good. My one friend who's a Drake hater, he goes, I got to give it to you, man. Iceman's a great album. So I guess I got to go back and listen to it. I got to go back and listen to my guy Drake. Either way, I got two other pieces of life that you guys might want to hear about. I'll tell you what is my newest obsession. As somebody that has lost over 30 pounds in the last year and a half, I've cut out a lot. I used to have like Ben and Jerry's pints of ice cream, like once if not twice a week. And I would tell myself, I'm only going to have a couple of scoops. And then I have like, you know, half the pint. I mean, sometimes you eat the whole pint. Like I'd eat half the pint. I'd finish it the day after. And then I'd get another pint a couple days later and finish that in 2 days. I've completely cut that out. I used to have pizza like 3-4 days a week. So I've cleaned up so much of the terrible eating habits that I had. So now it's like, what are my little cheats? What am I a dirty little, you know what for? There are certain things. Zevia is one of them. I've been telling you guys about that for a couple of weeks. It's like stevia soda, 0 calories, 0 sugar somehow, but it tastes like soda. It's phenomenal. The other thing that I've been snacking on, banana chips. I can't get enough of them. I can't get enough of banana chips. They are phenomenal. I'm somebody that loves bananas. I have a banana every day. Got to get my potassium in. And so maybe if you don't like bananas, maybe you wouldn't like banana chips, but I have them every day in my yogurt. And they're sweetened. I mean, they've definitely got sugar on them for sure. It's not like I'm eating just like a freeze-dried banana. Like there's definitely some sugar on this puppy, on these puppies. But I mean, it's like the ultimate snack. It's got the crunch. It's got the taste. It's like a banana that you would like pull out of like a banana split. Like I feel like it's got like ice cream crystals on it. Oh, and so I just loaded up a little bowl of these babies. I can't stop eating them. I can't stop. Can't stop. Won't stop. 310-840-4910. Oh, we got some tweets to get to. So I do. I record two promos every day for all of our Odyssey affiliates. It gets blasted over, you know, again, 300 stations every single day. One of them is a sports minute, which is like 25 seconds of me, you know, what my strongest take of the day is. And then one of them is a beat the books, where with our, you know, I give odds from our friends at BetMGM, and I basically, you know, pick a wager, pick of what would be my favorite bet of the day. And so today I went with Cubs Braves over 8.5. And the reasoning being, okay, Martin Perez is going for Atlanta. He's been a solid pitcher on the season, but on the road, his ERA is like triple what it is at home. His ERA on the road is nearly 5. And for the Cubs, Gausman's going tonight, and he's been very hit or miss. And for the most part, he's been very miss the last couple of weeks. You got the Braves lineup with, I mean, that's been cooking lately. And you have the Cubbies lineup, which is the best in baseball against left-handed pitchers. Number one in OPS. Now, the weather at Wrigley always plays a factor. And tonight I saw there was a chance of rain, but 77, the wind slightly blowing in, you know. So it's not like Wrigley playing winds out, but basically like any other ballpark. I was like, all right, that's a good play. And last night it was 7-3, so you had 10 runs. It's 3-2 right now, top of the seventh, nobody out, runner on first. Okay, still got a ways to go to get there. And even if it doesn't, it's unfortunate. Right? I just, you know, I feel like though when I, and here's maybe where I'm reading a little bit too much of the noise on social media. You know, for all the correct picks I gave out during the U.S. Open, for all the correct picks I've given out already to start the football season, you know, the first half under, which depending on when you played it yesterday, it was either 20.5 or 21.5. If you got it at 21.5, you won that. But the game under hit for the Chiefs and the Broncos. You know, nobody ever reaches out to you. Some people do. Some people do. But I do a beat the books, and God forbid I get one thing wrong. You know, I got Craig Pollock tweeting at me, out of all the picks, you're over 8.5 and the Cubs game is looking real good. All right, Craig. Sorry, man. Sorry. All right, I gave you the reasonings why. There's still some ball game to play here. So you never know. But yeah, love that. Oh, real good pick, man, on the over 8.5. Why don't you shut up? 310-840-4910. We got Kevin Edward Myers tweeting in, is there any betting lines for the Super Bowl to where both teams that are in have never won or been to the Super Bowl? If so, what is it? What is your opinion on this scenario and who has the best chance? That was a lot of words, Kevin. I'm just going to be honest. I think you're basically asking which teams haven't been to the Super Bowl and what do I think there is a chance of that happening? Let's do a quick Google search. Teams that have never been to the Super Bowl. There's only got to be a couple. Only four. Only four NFL teams have never been to a Super Bowl. I'll immediately eliminate one. The Cleveland Browns. They ain't getting to the Super Bowl this year. The other three? Plausible. Very plausible. And one of them I think is getting to the Super Bowl this year. And that's the Detroit Lions. One of the oldest teams in the league. They're the only NFL franchise to, the only NFC franchise to never make the Super Bowl. Made the NFC title game a couple years ago. So, I mean, it would take too long. I'm not going to pull it up off the top of my head right now, but basically you would just go to our friends at BetMGM and you go to Super Bowl, you go to exact outcome, and you'd see what it is for the Lions to get there. And then the other two teams that are in the AFC, one is the Houston Texans. And one is the Jacksonville Jaguars. Neither of those teams have ever been to the Super Bowl. Now, again, the Texans have only been around since 2002. The Jaguars have only been around since 1995. Remember, they made it the AFC title game with Blake Bortles several years ago and had Tom Brady and the Patriots dead in the water and couldn't finish them off. Lions-Texans, very plausible Super Bowl matchup. Lions-Jaguars, very plausible Super Bowl matchup. So you would have to... find, again, exact outcome, Lions-Texans, Lions-Jaguars, Super Bowl odds. And that's easily accessible. I'll do it for you in the break, or I'll ask producer Brandon Combs. Combs, if you could check right now, go to BetMGM, go to Super Bowl, go to exact outcome or exact matchup and find out what the odds are for Lions-Texans and Lions-Jaguars. If I had to guess, I mean, it's probably 100-1. But, like, I mean, any, like, even if you picked, I don't know, like, who had the shortest odds going into the year? Bills, Rams. Like, even that's probably, 20 to 1, 30 to 1? So, Lions, Texans, Lions, Jaguars, either one of them, probably 100 to 1. And so there you go. And I have the Lions going to the Super Bowl. My pick was Bengals winning the Super Bowl over the Detroit Lions. So we shall see. I mean, with Detroit, man, that's we were just talking about Lions Bills coming up on Thursday night, and that secondary, which has a ton of issues, They're going to have to rectify that as this season moves along here. 310-840-4910. Monty just said Ozzie Albies 2-run home run. Braves now lead the Cubs 4-3 in the seventh. So there you go, Craig Pollock.
2: We're looking real good.
1: Yeah, it's only 2 runs away now. Still got a couple innings to play, baby. Combs is saying Texans, Lions 80-1. So Kevin Edward Myers, who tweeted in basically wanting to know teams that haven't been to the Super Bowl, what are the odds? Texans Lions Super Bowl is 80-1. Jags Lions Super Bowl 100-1, which is what I said. Thank you, Combs. Appreciate your research. There you go. All right, 310-840-4910. Let's bring in producer Brandon Combs. Combs, good research, man. That's hell of a producing job by you. Now let's get to some hot or cold, brother. What's up?
4: Every once in a while, it's like I know what I'm doing. Not often.
1: That's right.
4: But every once in a while, it's kind of like that. Not much, man. Look, I got a lot of baseball going on right now. You know I'm a big baseball guy. I've got the White Sox and Guardians right now in the bottom of the ninth. The White Sox have a 6-5 lead. The Guardians have one out, and the winning run is on second base. They have runners on second and third with one out right now. So Guardians trying to pull it off, trying to get within a half a game of the White Sox. And then, of course, you know, I've got the Cubs game on the other screen, and we won't talk about what's going on there right now because it makes me angry, and you won't like me when I'm angry.
1: Ooh, so here we go. Little Hulk. Little Hulk of Combsy.
4: So let's get to hot or cold here.
1: I got Orioles Mets on. I'm waiting for Polar Bear Pete to get up on the top of the ninth, and I hope he absolutely cranks one.
4: I bet Pete Alonso as well to homer tonight. So I'm with you there. I hope he cranks one too.
1: All right, they're going to the top of the ninth. Alonso's due up second. Yes.
4: Awesome. All right, you ready for some hot or cold?
1: Yeah, do you want to hear me crunch another banana chip first?
4: I was thinking when you did it the first time, and the Cleveland Guardians are going to win the game on a double. So the Cleveland Guardians win 7-6.
1: Wow.
4: And it's a half-game lead for the Chicago White Sox now in the AL Central.
1: Wow, they led that game 3-0, blew it, and then just came back and won it. Yeah, Brian Rocchio, 2-run walk-off double. Guardians win. It's now a half a game deficit, essentially 1.5 games because they don't have the tiebreaker, but they can move into first place with a win tomorrow. Oh, baby. AL Central's getting good, man.
4: Indeed. Indeed. All right. Let's go to some hot or cold. Arch Manning should not have to apologize for laughing at an AI video where Sark slaps Holly Road to the ground. Can't believe I just said those words on national radio. Hot or cold,
1: man. Yeah, well, I mean, that's a real thing. And that's going to, you know, we're going to continue to see stuff like this with AI slop infiltrating our social media feeds. And I'm sure there's already, I don't know. I mean, my mom literally asked me the other day, she goes, is this real? And it's somebody dropping a bucket of popcorn into a volcano. And then it's like a popcorn exploding into the air. I said, Mom, do you really think that that's real? But like, come on, man. Like I see it all the time. I see videos on social media, like parents saying to their kids, like, is this real? And it's like, you know, I hope that's not me. And think about how far AI has come that like in another 2 years, it's probably going to be really damn believable. Some scary stuff too. Mm. Some scary stuff's going to be believable. So yeah, in case anybody missed it, Combs, we talked about it yesterday. AI video of Steve Sarkisian backhand slapping ESPN reporter Holly Rowe. I mean, it's terrible. And they asked Arch Manning about it in the post game, and he's like, you know, he's like, oh yeah, I saw that, like cracking up. We talked about it yesterday. I said, look, it wasn't funny. It was pretty stupid. It's annoying that's kind of the world we live in. But like, I even said it. I was like, I don't want to be the guy that's like, is going to grandstand though, and like condemn Arch Manning as if he's a piece of you know what, and is like a terrible human being. Because you and I know you have, I have, we all have. We've all seen AI videos in the privacy of our own home that we probably wouldn't laugh at with people around us in public, but we probably chuckle at it because it's so stupid. I didn't chuckle at that. I thought it was dumb. But there was other video AI videos that I probably laughed at in the privacy of my own home. And I'm like, yeah, this is stupid. And so they ask Arch Manning about it. And he's like, you know, he's like cracking up about it. I don't think Arch Manning is somebody that would ever condone any kind of violence to women. But it's like in the moment, you probably he's a 20-year-old kid. Like in the moment, he's probably got to realize that's like, yeah, he should be like, yeah, you know, I saw it. It's whatever. It's stupid AI. But like. You know, they're coming off of an unbelievable comeback. He laughs at a stupid AI video that we clearly know is freaking fake. And then I feel like it gets to the point where the pendulum swings completely the other way. And it's like, oh, how dare Arch Manning, worst scumbag on the planet. What a piece of you know what. How could he? And it's like, okay. All right. Arch Manning should do is just apologize. And move on. And that's what he did. So the prompt was Arch Manning should not have to apologize for laughing at that AI video. I say cold. He should have apologized and he did. But like we can move on after this. There doesn't need to be this whole grandstanding thing here where we are going to try to purvey people on social media like we are the purveyors of justice and morality and nobody's ever done anything wrong. You've never laughed at a video that you shouldn't have laughed at. It's a stupid AI slop video. And Arch apologized. He said, quote, I've seen a few AI edits of stuff, but that's about it. I saw an AI edit of Sark's interview. And he said, in my press conference yesterday, I made an insensitive comment about an AI video. There's nothing funny about it. It's easy to say I didn't mean it, but I know my words and actions were hurtful to a lot of people. I do not take that lightly and am deeply sorry for that. I specifically want to apologize to Holly Rowe for what she has personally had to deal with because of my comments. I have a ton of respect for her and appreciate her showing me grace in this moment. I need to do better and will be more thoughtful going forward. Good. Done. Again, did he come off like an immature, you know, did he come off as an immature kid in the moment laughing at that? Yes, he did. Should he have apologized? Yes, he should have. He has apologized. We don't need to make this a bigger deal than it has to be. Where now we're going to criticize the character of Arch Manning. I really don't think some things need to be that deep. So I think we can move on after that.
4: Yeah, I'm with you on most of that. Like I'm with you on the fact that he should have apologized, right? Because that's look, when you are in that spot as Pete Alonso just homered.
1: Yep. 300 career home runs for the Polar Bear, and it ties the game in the ninth. What a bomb. He just threw the bat like 75 feet into the dugout. A nuke for Alonso. Oh, my God.
4: That was a bomb, for sure. But, yeah, no, look, he should have apologized, and because you do have to be a professional at this age. And you do have to be a professional when you are getting paid this amount of money to play college football. That being said, like I definitely, the apology is warranted. You laugh at it behind closed doors. You do all those things, right? But in the public eye, you do have a certain level of respect that you have to maintain, especially with the media. The part of the apology that got me and this is where I think like we sometimes go a little bit too far, right? Like I apologize to Holly Rowe for what she's had to endure because of my comments. What did Holly Rowe have to endure because he laughed at an AI video that he didn't create? Like that's where you start to lose me with some of that. If people want him to apologize to Holly Rowe for laughing at the video for what she had to endure because he laughed at a video that he did not create. Like, just stop. Just stop. I mean, you could have just stopped with I made some insensitive comments about a video that I probably shouldn't have commented on. Boom. End of apology. But apologizing for what she had to go through when you made comments laughing about a video. Like, she didn't have to endure anything because of that. She had to endure something because your coach was a jackass, because your coach acted like a clown walking off the field. And then, yes, she got a little bit unprofessional right after and rolled her eyes and stormed off as well. But yeah, it was the situation. I don't think Arch Manning has anything to apologize to Holly Rowe for, other than the fact that, you know, he brought up the video and was chuckling about the video. So that's where I'm at with it.
1: Yep. I agree, Combs. I agree. All right, let's hit one more, shall we?
4: Let's do it. Lee, cover your ears, brother. Matt LaFleur will never be a championship coach. Hot or cold, Pat?
1: Never is such a strong word because, I mean, it took Andy Reid a long time to win a Super Bowl, and then he's won three of them, you know? So right now, I would probably say hot, but who knows where he might end up if things don't work out this year in Green Bay and he gets fired and he gets a head coaching job next year or in 2, 3, 4 years from now. And I mean, I don't know, like let's envision a world where I'm trying to think who's a terrible team right now that in like 3, 4 years from now, Matt LaFleur could be the coach of and they could be Super Bowl cat, like the Cardinals. Imagine if it doesn't work for Mike LaFleur, his brother, and then they hire Matt LaFleur and the Carton, and all of a sudden the Rams, Stafford's retired, Aaron Donald's retired, Miles Garrett's retired, Devontae Adams retired, the Rams stink, the Seahawks window closes, the 49ers, you know, McCaffrey is old, Kittle's old, and all of a sudden the Cardinals are the best team in the NFC West, and like Matt LaFleur is their coach. Again, unlikely, but so I don't know if I ever want to say never. But I will definitively say he's never winning a championship with the Green Bay Packers. You know, and this is a guy that's got one of the best winning percentages of a coach that's coached over 100 games in NFL history. He's 76-40. He's got a win percentage of over 650. And he's made the playoffs all but one season. And he's gone to the NFC Championship game. He got there in his first 2 years. Now, he got there with Aaron Rodgers, for sure. So it looked like a couple of years ago that Matt LaFleur was absolutely going to be in a Super Bowl, if not win one. And now I feel the complete opposite. All those years that I feel like he was elevating them, he was one of the best coaches ever in the month of December, one of the best coaches ever in the month of September. Now, and I said it on Monday, and I feel just as strongly as about it now. He's holding them back. You know, it had to come to an end with Harbaugh in Baltimore, and he won his Super Bowl. It had to come to an end with Tomlin in Pittsburgh. He won his Super Bowl. It feels like at the end of the season, it will have to come to an end with LaFleur in Green Bay. Maybe he wins a Super Bowl elsewhere, but with the Packers, no, he'll never be a championship coach.
4: Yeah, I look at not just the body of work with you know, what they've done in the playoffs, but I look at the body of work as a whole and the play calling and the constant ineptitude of Matt LaFleur coach teams, which to this point has been the Green Bay Packers. And you look at just that game in total on Sunday, and the problem that the Green Bay Packers were having in the second half was that they couldn't stop the Minnesota Vikings from attacking Jordan Love. And he had zero time in the pocket the entire second half. Like they were coming after him, and the offensive line was not able to hold them back. And how many times did you watch Jordan Love get hit on a play action call where he's running play action, and by the time that he fakes the handoff to the running back, he's getting hit in the backfield? And you continued to go to it. Like, I don't understand the things that he does. I don't understand the play calling, the conservativeness at times, the time. Like, he doesn't know when to be aggressive and when not to be aggressive. Taking points off the board to make it an 8-point lead, where the worst they could do if they drive the ball downfield and you have 4 penalties called on you and they score a touchdown and complete a 2-point conversion, is that you're tied. Instead, now you're down by 3. And now you're chasing points, and then your quarterback craps down his leg and turns the ball over on 2 straight possessions. And now all of a sudden you find yourself down by 17. And you deserve every bit of it. Like, that is why, to me, Matt LaFleur is never going to be a championship coach, no matter where he goes. Because his play calling is never going to change. His style is never going to change, because that's who he is. We've seen it before with other coaches, and we're seeing it again with Matt LaFleur. And to be honest with you, as a Bears fan, I would tell you that I hate to see it, but, you know, you got another 5 years of it. Let's go.
1: Yeah, who are you kidding? You love to see it. All right, 310-840-4910. We'll take a short break. I want to talk a little college football when we come back. For my friends in Nashville, in Tennessee, Vanderbilt, it's about damn time. I'll explain what I'm talking about when we come back. Finally, Clark Lee woke up. 310-840-4910. That's producer Brandon Combs. I'm Pat Boyle. 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
17: 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You can now find us on Channel 260. And as always, you can hear us on hundreds of local affiliates throughout North America. All right, we've got some callers that apparently they perked up after that Pete Alonso 300th career home run, and I went off on the loser Mets fans giving them a curtain call and cheering the fact that their team might not win the freaking ball game now. We'll get to those in just a second, but otherwise, open phone lines for you here in the final hour, 310-840-4910. You could call, you could text, 310-840-4910. You can also hit me up on Twitter at PatBoyle44. We got a bunch of baseball scoreboard updates to get for you here in the final hour. We've got some college corner to get for you because we did not talk about Michigan, Oklahoma, and Wolverines fans got to be feeling some type of way after that win on Saturday that came directly after the near debacle against Western Michigan. Well, not a near debacle. It was a debacle. Plus, it's about damn time Clark Lee made the move in Vanderbilt. Discuss that. And also, we got to get to what is already my favorite game on Sunday in week two in the NFL. But let's get to your phone calls here, 310-840-4910. Aaron is in Rochester, next up on BetMGM Tonight. What's up, Aaron? How you doing, man?
18: Good to be back. The Mets suck. I heard the beat.
17: Yeah? Is that a prank? I think that was a prank phone call. All right. Good stuff, Aaron. You got it out there. You said the Mets suck in a really high-pitched voice. All right, good stuff. Let's go to Bert in Baltimore next up on BetMGM Tonight. Bert, that's a tough phone call to follow up, man. I don't know if you can beat that.
19: Let me see what I can do. First, I want to know if Combs is either there or will he be able to hear this?
17: He'll be able to hear it.
19: Okay, so Combs, I owe you an apology. I was exceptionally hard on you with your childlike Wemby's the best are going to be the best ever take earlier in the summer. When I learned you served in the Marine Corps, I had mad respect for you. I think I've got even more respect for your computer-like brain than you taking Pat to task on almost every so-called game show that you guys do there. No offense, Pat.
17: Hold on.
19: I hope we can mend fence.
17: Hold on. Hold on a second here. He's up on me by a couple of picks in our college football head-to-head. We're 2 weeks into the season. I owned him in week one in the NFL. Yes, he wins the list whenever we would do that every Friday because Monty gives him the answers. That's about it. That's really it. That's the only thing he's claimed to fame.
19: I said no offense, Pat. Now on to you. So I've got some additional glaze coming your way. So I just logged 8 hours on the phones in my grueling sales job. I come home.
17: Nice.
19: And I can't wait to hear a hey-o! So I turn on the radio, my favorite station, Westwood One, the one that prides itself. It has a tagline. It says, "We talk sports with you, not at you." And the first thing I hear is you ripping all the loser Mets fans. And I just start busting out laughing and pick up the phone, man. I love you guys. I'll hang up and keep listening.
17: Bert, appreciate you, brother. Good stuff, man. Good stuff. And hopefully that those 8 hours on the phones with the sales, hopefully they treated you right today, brother. Hopefully one step closer to a nice fat bonus check at the end of the quarter. I know your pain. I had to do some sales calls when, you know, before I got my own show, and it's brutal. I mean, anybody that does sales full time every single day, I give you a ton of credit because it is. I mean, you talk about like Michael Jordan quote, like I've missed 1,000 shots and that's how I know that I'm going to be great. Or like baseball, you fail 7 out of 10 times, you're a Hall of Famer. I mean, sales calls, sometimes you can fail 49 out of 50 times and you just get that one, man. It doesn't matter what the hell you're selling. So, Bert, appreciate you after your grueling day job that you love listening to us, man. And yeah, we talk sports with you, not at you. But sometimes I got to talk at loser fan bases when like the Mets fans do what they did tonight. And that is giving a curtain call to Pete Alonso and celebrating him hitting a home run that ties the game.
20: in the ninth inning. I don't care if the Mets are eliminated from playoff contention or not. That's loser behavior. Absolute loser behavior. Combs, did you want to respond to what Bert and I were talking about?
21: Yeah, look.
22: Oh, God. Fencing is taking the nation by storm. It's safe, fun, and welcoming for everyone, kids, teens, and adults alike. Learn more at tryfencing.org.
20: That's loser behavior. Absolute loser behavior. Combs, did you want to respond to what Bert and I were talking about?
21: Yeah, look, hey, you know, Bert, I appreciate you. I like the words that you had to say. Look, I'm sorry that you weren't on board with me when I first talked about Wemby. I'm happy that you finally got on board. I appreciate you with the respect of the Marine Corps service. Oorah, Semper Fi. And, you know, look, I will always continue to take down Pat in every game that we play, because that is just how I roll and that's just how I do it. And Monty does not, and I repeat, does not give me the list ahead of time. That's just Pat's way of deflecting, because he is the sorest loser you have ever met in your life.
20: Okay,
21: which is funny from a guy who had a 9.15 ERA in college.
20: Nope, again, completely wrong. Completely wrong. Completely wrong. Let's bring up my career numbers here again, just so we can just, you know, talk about how you conflate and you make stuff up because you have no idea what you're talking about. Career ERA, where is it? Career ERA was a 4.75. Senior year was a 3.13. I had 1 year where my ERA was 5.88. That was the highest it was. And yet your ERA of 7, an ERA of 9. Everybody gets a hit off you. I gave up less than a hit per inning for my career. So get
21: your ERA
20: straight.
21: Was like 9.12 until they allowed you to pitch that 3-game series against the Perkins School for the Blind, and that's what brought it down. So don't even start.
20: Completely untrue. Completely
21: just
20: untrue.
21: Like it's Perkins completely School, untrue that Monty gives me the list.
20: We played the Perkins School for the Blind in the beginning of the year, not the end of the year. All right. By the way, Combs, do you know what our head-to-head record is for NFL picks after week one?
21: You are ahead. You are ahead after week one by
20: By
21: 3 games.
20: Yep. I went 10-5. You went 7-8. And the games that we were head-to-head on, I beat you 6-3.
21: Yep, you did. That's a

0: resounding
1: You
0: lead.
1: did. Enjoy it while you're ahead.
0: I am enjoying it. 310-840-4910. All right, how about this is fitting. Let's get to a Mets fan, because honestly, I haven't seen anything he's posted on social media about the Pete Alonso 300th home run or any of the events over the last 24 hours, so I'd be very intrigued to get his opinion. Young caller, young fan of the show, somebody that's at Seton Hall University, and again, he is a long-suffering Mets fan. So maybe I just ripped him if he's one of the guys cheering for Pete Alonso, but we're going to find out either way. Ross in New Jersey, next up on BetMGM tonight. Ross, how do you feel about Alonso's home run and what Mets fans have been doing for the last two nights?
2: Well, I'm just going to say it's a good thing you haven't seen my social media and played any videos, because there may have been multiple explicitives that may have not flown by the FCC. I'm going to say this. Funny enough, I am not one of the people that's rooting on Alonso or Nimmo or any of these Mets that departed in the offseason. In fact, I think I've called this you multiple times. I've called locally here, the station here, and said that my big thing was that the problem with this season was they didn't get rid of enough. See, a lot of people letting Alonso walk out the door, Nimmo, a lot of the guys that, you know, departed at the deadline even earlier going into this season. I think the big problem was, A, getting rid of everybody on Mendy's staff aside from Mendoza. You basically made him a dead man walking. And then B, I think Juan Soto's obviously unrealistic to say I wanted him gone, but I was so disgusted by the way last year's season ended, with the 20-game collapse, the best record in the middle of June. You see the same number of postseason games last year as you do this year. I said Lindor and everybody else, I would have been fine with seeing it out the door. So, I mean, the fact with Pete and them on these guys, they played the same amount of postseason games last year as this year's team that everybody can't stand, Polanco and Robert, all these guys. So I was fine with Pete out the door. But I think more so these current calls and everything is less of praise towards Pete and more of an indirect shot at Cohen, and more so above all David Stearns.
0: Okay, and do you think that's fair? Like, for any Mets fans that have been, and again, standing ovation for the first at bat of the night, I have no problem with that. And I'm not saying that he should be booed afterwards. He just shouldn't be celebrated, in my opinion, every single at bat, especially when he is contributing to the Mets losing the game. So last night he cranks a foul home run off Jonah Tong, who's pitching a shutout, and does end up pitching six shutout innings. Yeah, and you get the place erupts, and then the Mets fans leave immediately after his last at-bat. And then tonight, they give him a curtain call after he hits a game-tying home run against your team in the ninth inning. What do you say to Mets fans, fellow Mets fans, that did that?
2: I'm indifferent on it. I'm definitely not going to knock him. I'm also not going to commend it. But I'm absolutely for any and every shot at Sturds. And I'm especially, Pat, on the anti-COVID train. I'll go as far to say that, in terms of pre-Madoff, which was the 2008 season, was when the Madoff thing started. So 2002 to 2008 of Fred Wilpon's ownership was better than 2021 to present-day Steve Cohen, and I'll die on that hill. So I'm more so anti-Steve Cohen than David Stearns. I mean, dude, there's all the parallels. You'll get an anti-Wilpon fan tell you, well, they brought in Robinson Cano at the tail end of his career. Robinson Cano had a better year in 2018 than Marcus Semien this year. And Marcus Semien was brought in because they didn't want to pay Brandon Nimmo. Robinson Cano was brought in so they would be able to afford Edwin Diaz. So if anything, the Wilpons were willing to give up more money. And then you get a Wilpon denier that says, you know, they brought in Pedro and Tom Glavine on their last leg. Like, Cohen didn't pay $40 million for Max Scherzer or Justin Verlander. The list goes on and on. So I'm totally fine with all the anti-Sturds and color crap. That's the stuff I applaud. Because like I said, I think this is the what's the word I'm looking for? Like, all the built-up anger to those two is taking place today. And I saw a video, I forget who it was, but somebody said a big portion of that ballpark were tickets bought the day the schedule came out, where you had a lot of Met fans assuming this game would actually mean something for the Mets, aside from the sentimental value of Pete coming back. And the fact that it hasn't, a large part in the fact that not only Pete not being here, but the four or five replacements, none of which cumulatively come close to what Pete could have contributed. All that built up anger, I think, is unleashed. And when you see Pete basically, you know, throw the bat like a javelin as homer number 300 hits the third deck, I think that's like a cinematic ending to one of the most hated executives and what's turning into one of the most hated owners and a long list of hated executives and owners in this league. I think that was just a built up cinematic ending right there.
0: Wow. All right, great. Ross, good take. Now, you wanted to call in about some football. Obviously, it was a massive day on Sunday for you as a Vikings fan. What else did you have from week one?
2: Well, I mean, I couldn't even have 15 minutes of Kyler Murray either, bro. You know what? I'll say what I
0: interception
2: about
0: on the
2: Murray.
0: One of the first throws, and then he gets knocked out of the game.
2: Yep. Let me tell you something, bro, real quick. One last time on my baseball team, my dream shortstop all my whole life, but since he got called up pretty much, I always wanted Bo Bichette in New York.

0: En garde!
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2: Higher than Sam Darnold was.
3: That's right. That's right, Ross. He's on the Carson Wentz train now. He's all in on Carson Wentz. Thanks for the call, brother. Appreciate it, man. Good stuff. Really good stuff. Oh, man. Look, I think it's a no-doubter. It's a no-doubter for week one. For week two, Carson Wentz has got to be the starting quarterback for the Vikings. He has to. I'll explain why when we come back, and also why that game, Vikings-Bears, is my favorite game on Sunday for week two in the NFL. Because the matchup between Ben Johnson and Brian Flores is must-see TV. 310-840-4910. I'm Pat Boyle. Back with more of your phone calls. 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
4: The Chiefs beat the Broncos. KC won at home and reminded everyone who's been dominating this division for nearly a decade. The Chiefs are back atop the AFC West to start the season. But will they finish there? Westwood One Sports.
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0: Welcome on back. BetMGM tonight, Westwood One Sports. I'm Pat Boyle. Phone number to join the show, 310-840-4910. 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You can also hit me up on Twitter at PatBoyle44. So, quick baseball scoreboard update. Pete Alonso is at the plate again in the top of the 11th in a 4-4 game. And at this point, I mean, it wouldn't surprise me one bit if Mets fans go nuts and storm the field if he hits a home run, a 3-run home run to give the Orioles the lead over the Mets. Whether their season is over or not. Oh, and Alonso just got a meatball down the plate that he hit foul. Either way, let's get you a couple other baseball scores, and then we'll get into why Bears-Vikings is my favorite game of Sunday in Week 2. My favorite game in all of Week 2 is Bills-Lions, Thursday Night Football. I absolutely cannot wait. Bills, new brand-new stadium, the debut. Two offenses that should put up a combined 800 yards and a combined 60 points. Can't wait. But Sunday, Bears-Vikings, my favorite game of Week 2. I'll tell you why in just a bit. Alonso strikes out, by the way, so not a second home run. No 301 career home runs, just 300. The Braves hit another home run off the Cubs. It's now 6-3. Drake Baldwin, not only does he have the hit for our guy Lee Dunlap, now he's got a home run, a 2-run shot in the top of the ninth. 6-3 Braves. Cubs are down to their final out. That makes things in the wild card race even more hairy for the Cubs and the Phillies, who both lose tonight. Padres currently winning, and the Diamondbacks, I believe, they are winning. They're beating the Marlins 1-0. Padres are actually tied with the Rockies 3-3. But by the way, that guy, Craig Pollock, who tweeted at me like, oh, yeah, you're over 8.5, and the Braves-Cubs looking real good. Well, there you go. It hit. So there's 9 runs for you, Craig. Appreciate you, brother. So the Cubs are down to their final out. The Phillies have already lost. They'll both have 68 losses if the Cubs do indeed lose. The Padres have 68 losses. If they win, you'll have all three of those teams with 68 losses. 3 teams for 3 spots. But then you have the Diamondbacks. They can win tonight. They will pull within 2 games. They'll pull within 2 games. Actually, they'll stay within 2.5 games, I believe, of both the Phillies and the Padres, if I'm not mistaken. Maybe they'll be within 2 games of the Phillies. I think that's how close they'll be. But either way, Cubs, Phillies, Padres, Diamondbacks, 4 teams competing for 3 spots in the NL wildcard. The Diamondbacks on the outside looking in. They got a Phillies loss. They got a Cubs loss. And Padres are tied with the Rockies. So if they get that to go their way, we could be looking at all hell breaking loose here in the final week of the regular season. And the Cubs and the Phillies both look like they had a playoff spot freaking wrapped up. They look like they had it wrapped up. By the way, I know our guy Monty needed a Colby Mayo, a hit or a run. How about an inside the park 3-run home run for Colby Mayo? And the Orioles have broken it open against the Mets in the 11th inning. Inside the park, 3-run homer. Incredible. Hit one to dead center at that A.J. Ewing, the Mets center fielder, crashed against the wall trying to catch it, and it basically corralled into no man's land, and Colby Mayo just did not stop running. Inside the park, 3-run bomb. Incredible. So, anyway, that National League wild card race is, I mean, that is must-watch TV over the final week of the season. Meanwhile, my Yankees taking care of business. They popped the champagne shower last night. Aaron Judge gets the day off, no matter. How about a Cody Bellinger 2-run bomb? How about a Spencer Jones 3-run bomb? Yankees beating up on the Twins 8-1. Junior Caminero did hit a walk-off home run for home run number 41 on the season. He's trying to deny Yordan Alvarez the triple crown. Alvarez went deep for the Astros, but I was hoping that the Rays would lose and that the Yankees could creep one game closer in the AL East, but the Tampa Bay Rays just do not lose. So the Yankees are going to stay 3.5 games back. Elsewhere in baseball, Rangers and the Red Sox, two teams I wouldn't know if I would say fighting for their playoff lives. At this point, the Red Sox are basically firmly entrenched in that second wild card spot. They're 5 games behind the Yankees. They're 6 games ahead of the Guardians. It's almost certainly going to be Yankees-Red Sox again in the AL wild card round for the second straight year at Yankee Stadium. The rivalry back. But either way, the Rangers lead the Red Sox. This game much more important for Texas. Rangers hanging by, I don't know if you would say a thread. They were hanging by a thread a couple of days ago. Now they've made things very interesting in the AL West. They're just a game behind the Astros heading into the night. The Rangers at 74 and 76. The Astros at 75 and 75. My God, how pitiful has the AL West been? And the Rangers lead the Red Sox 4-2 right now. In the bottom of the seventh, Jacob DeGrom, 5 innings, 8 strikeouts. Rangers trying to pull even with the Astros, but they're not getting the help they need because Houston leads 4-2. I mentioned Yordan Alvarez hit a big bomb, his 39th of the season. And the Astros lead the Royals 4-2. So if those results both stand, it'll still be a 1-game lead for the Houston Astros. Again, coming up on the final 10 games of the season, and the Astros finish off with the Royals, Braves, Mariners, A's. Whereas the Texas Rangers, they finish their season with the Red Sox, Blue Jays, Mets, and Twins. So hard to say if either one of those teams has an easier schedule. And now the Rockies have taken the lead on the Padres 4-3. So, oh, baby. Diamondbacks, they got all the help they could ask for tonight. All 3 teams ahead of them are losing or have lost, and the D-backs lead the Marlins 1-0. Thanks to a Gabby Moreno solo home run. Yoshi Yamamoto dominated the Reds 4-0. Dodgers, by the way, as much... the Dodgers, they're vulnerable. Oh, the Dodgers, look out. Shohei Ohtani on the injured list. The Dodgers, they're going to get got. Yeah, how about the Dodgers have won 8 of their last 10 and all of a sudden playing some of their best ball of the entire season. They're 92 and 59. They've won 10 of their last 12. I guess I've counted out the Dodgers because I predicted back in March that I had the Cubs playing the Yankees in the World Series, so I'm sticking with that prediction. But we all thought the Dodgers were a mid-looking team a couple weeks ago, and now they look back to their best here. So they're don't be shocked one bit if the Dodgers are back in the World Series. Brewers beat the Pirates 5-1. Jacob Mizorowski, 7 more strikeouts across 5 shutout innings, one of the best seasons by a pitcher that we've seen in the last decade in Major League Baseball. His ERA is down to 1.89. Just ridiculous. Absolutely ridiculous. Okay, so there's your baseball scoreboard update. 310-840-4910. All right, why Bears-Vikings is my favorite matchup on Sunday for Week 2 in the National Football League. It's because you got Ben Johnson, who's a lunatic and a psycho, and claimed that the Bears were going to have or wanted to have the greatest offense of all time, and they then backed that up and put up 59 on the Carolina Panthers on Sunday, going up against Brian Flores, who is also a lunatic and a psycho and a madman, and blitzes more than anybody else basically in the history of the National Football League. So you got a guy that wants his offense to be the greatest ever against a guy that will blitz all night. And how this game's going to play out is interesting. Not only that, I mean, it's crucial. NFC North clash, both teams 1-0. The Vikings, Kyler Murray throws a pick on the first play, gets knocked out of the game with a concussion in the first quarter, and yet they teed off on Jordan Love for most of the second half. And they're down double digits against the Packers in the third quarter. They win by 17. First time in NFL history that a team has done that. Trail by double digits in the second half and end up winning the game by at least 17 points. And the Vikings are 1-0. We don't know who's going to start at quarterback. I would think it's going to be Carson Wentz, but if Kyler Murray clears concussion protocol, that makes it a tough decision for Kevin O'Connell. But you got the Blitz man versus the madman. Ben Johnson's offense versus Brian Flores' defense. The Bears, by the way, are 5.5-point favorites. The game's in Chicago at Soldier Field. And here's some stats and X's and O's to make my argument here for me. So the Vikings blitzed Jordan Love on 74% of his dropbacks on Sunday. That is the highest rate at which any quarterback has been blitzed in the last 3 years. And so the Packers adjusted, or tried to adjust, by having running backs and tight ends pass block to the point where Jordan Love had three or fewer receivers running routes on 15 of his dropbacks. That's one of the highest number of dropbacks with that few receivers in the past 5 years. And it still didn't work. So there's a little wrinkle into what the Vikings did and what you can expect them to do against Chicago. Now, here's the thing. Ben Johnson is 5-1 versus Brian Flores' defenses. Four matchups came when Ben Johnson was the offense coordinator of the Lions. Two last year in his first year as head coach of the Bears. And the only loss that a Ben Johnson offense has against a Brian Flores defense was last year in week one, Ben Johnson's first game as a head coach. But he's had a lot of success against Brian Flores defenses to the point where if you put Ben Johnson's offenses, which again was four games as the Lions offense coordinator, two games as the Bears head coach, so six game sample size, you put what his offenses have done against Flores' defense versus every other team in the NFL against Brian Flores' defense. Ben Johnson's offenses have a higher EPA, higher success rate, more points per drive, and a more explosive pass rate. So this is a matchup that Ben Johnson feels comfortable in. To the point where if you're Brian Flores, you want to blitz, go ahead. We'll be ready for it. We'll be ready for it. And the Bears, I went back and watched some of the highlights from when they played each other the second time last year, and the Bears went with a lot of 12 personnel, 13 personnel, a lot of jumbo packages to counteract the Flores blitz. Whereas normally you'd want to spread out, your formation. You'd want to get your guys spread out, make it easier to see where the blitz is coming from. But Ben Johnson basically is just beefing up the offensive line. He goes, all right, hey, we'll have this guy pick up the blitz. Doesn't matter where it's coming from. We'll run. We'll run against the blitz. We'll use outside zone run. And we'll just have a couple of the big guys, our tight ends, pass block. They'll pick up the blitz. That gives Caleb Williams a couple extra seconds to get back there and throw or take off and run. So I'm interested to see how Caleb Williams' pre-snap communication is going to look. Shifting protections, audibles, killing the second plays, you know, can, kill, kill. Getting rid of the first play that they call in the huddle and going to the second one. How they deal with the Brian Flores blitz once again. How often Brian Flores does indeed blitz. Because we got a couple of games now where Ben Johnson has him kind of figured out. And if Brian Flores doesn't blitz, is his defense that good? Because when Jordan Love didn't have time, he picked him apart. He threw for nearly 400 freaking yards. And that was with a shoddy offensive line. Without his star running back. The Bears have two stud running backs, and their weapons are better than the Packers. Colson Loveland didn't have a single catch, and the Bears put up over 500 yards of offense and scored 59 points. So, who's playing chess? Who's playing checkers? Who's playing 4D chess on Sunday is what I can't wait to see when it comes down to Ben Johnson versus Brian Flores. Because if those blitzes don't get home, the Bears might put up 40 again. And maybe the blitz does get home, and maybe it causes one turnover, but they're going to have to be calculated. And they're going to have to be methodical. You know, and this Viking secondary, I mean, it leaves a lot to be desired, man. Leaves a lot to be desired. They brought back Harrison Smith because he's a veteran. He can kind of be the green dot. He can call the plays. He can see what's going on with the offense. But other than that, you know, their corners, Charles Demings, they got in the fifth round from Stephen F. Austin. And James Pierre. Guy that's, you know, made a career with Pittsburgh as kind of a special teams guy, but then got himself more into the defense as a slot corner the last couple of years. That Viking secondary is sus, man. You're able to offset that when you're able to get pressure and get that blitz home if you're Brian Flores. But again, Ben Johnson has proven to be able to deal with that blitz. So I can't wait to watch Bears Vikings on Sunday. And that's a game where I think it probably ends in one of two ways. It's either the Bears win by double digits or the Vikings win the game outright. I don't think there's a world where the Vikings keep it close but only lose by a field goal or something. Because Flores' game plan is either going to work to perfection or it's going to blow up in his face. And the way that the Bears' offense looked in week one, I would probably tend to lean towards the latter. 310-840-4910 is the phone number to join the show. You can hit me up on Twitter at PatBoyle44. We'll finish on the other side with College Corner. What do you expect now the rest of the year from Michigan? And finally, Clark Lee, head coach of Vanderbilt, finally woke up. So we'll talk some college football to finish off the show, get you a couple last baseball scores, and get your final phone calls when we return. I'm Pat Boyle. This is BetMGM Tonight on Westwood One Sports.
1: On Thursday, the lights are bright in Buffalo. A new stadium, a national audience, and two offensive heavyweights. Josh Allen faces Jared Goff. Lions, Bills, Thursday night football. 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
0: Welcome on back. BetMGM Tonight, Westwood One Sports. I'm Pat Boyle. Last chance to get aboard the phone lines, 310-840-4910. You can also hit me up on Twitter at PatBoyle44. Got our guy Seashell Pipes responding to my Chiefs instant reaction video last night saying, look at that salad. Talking about my hair. My hair was an absolute mess. It was poofy. It was like all over the place. But I appreciate you, Seashell Pipes. Appreciate you indeed. Okay. 310-840-4910. All right, we got a couple of phone callers here. So let's get the calls in first, and then we'll talk a little college football, including what should we expect the rest of the season now from Michigan after two wildly different results, and why it's finally time Clark Lee made the move at Vanderbilt. All right, let's get to David in Rochester next up on BetMGM Tonight. David, what's going on, man?
22: I'm doing amazing. Yeah, thanks so much for having me on the show. I want to know, what do you think? Do you think the Yankees will make the World Series? And if they're not, what do you think they have to do to make it?
0: You talking about the Yankees?
22: Yeah.
0: Yeah. Hey, David, I appreciate you making the call, man. Thank you very much. I'm pumped for the Yankees in this postseason. You know, again, it's injuries have played a major factor in this team again, as it kind of feels like it always does. I would not even hold my breath or begin to hold my breath on Giancarlo Stanton coming back at any point in October. Clark Schmidt, what is his role going to be? God knows, if anything. But considering that Judge is back now and healthy, homered last night, looked pretty damn good. They popped the champagne. Bellinger's had a fantastic season. Ben Rice looks awesome. Luis Garcia Jr., I mean, you want to talk about an A-plus trade from Brian Cashman? Like, all of a sudden, it's not just like two or three guys in this lineup. Now it's like the first five, six guys in this Yankees lineup that you're pumped up about, that you feel really damn good about. It's not just, oh, if Judge isn't in the lineup, this is a double-A lineup. No, that's not the case. That's not the case. I mean, this lineup is hitting 1-9. Now, there are some weak spots, right? I mean, I don't trust Austin Wells. I mean, he's a 180 hitter that can occasionally run into a home run. So he's a liability at the plate. But behind the dish, he's been pretty solid all year. Is he the best defensive catcher in baseball? Absolutely not. Lombard, it again, the defense, the errors, they were a big issue a month ago. He's been fine since. So you got a rookie teenager playing shortstop in the playoffs. A 21-year-old. He feels like a teenager. Rookie 21-year-old playing shortstop. All right, we'll see if he's made for the moment. You know, the at third base, whether it's Caballero or Ryan McMahon, they're not really good. Against the lefty, you can throw Rosario in there, Ahmed Rosario. But, you know, again, for the most part, Rice, Bellinger, Judge, Luis Garcia, even Spencer Jones is hitting the crap out of the ball. Like, you got a couple of young guys that outside of the Yankees fan base, a lot of people don't know about yet. And you're going to see them on the national stage in a massive series, probably against the Red Sox in a couple of weeks. And it's, hey, three games and your season's done if you don't win. I mean, they made the playoffs more of a crapshoot than ever now with this wild card series in the first round. You know, 162 games, and it could come down to three games. Now, last year, the Yankees, it came down to one game, and Cam Schlittler announced to everybody, hey, I'm here, and I'm ready to win a Cy Young. He's going to win the Cy Young Award. So, the Yankees, if it is the Yankees, Red Sox in the wild card round, I feel confident that they're going to beat them again because they got home field advantage and they got the massive advantage in the rotation. Garrett Crochet is not ready to go. I know there's been some talks over the last couple of days in Boston about him maybe coming out of the bullpen and being able to pitch in one or two games. I think that would be very fortunate to happen. So you're talking about Garrett Crochet probably not pitching or definitely not starting in that series. That's a big bonus for the Yankees. Schlittler is the Cy Young Award winner, and he dominated Boston last year. Max Fried shut down Boston last year, and then there's the big X factor. It's Gerrit Cole, who is supposed to be your ace, who has not looked like an ace all year, and it feels like if he's not on, he's going to get rocked. But I'm confident that if it's Yankees Sox again, the Yankees get past him. And from there on out, there's nobody in the American League that's better than the Yankees. There's not. I mean, the American League West has been putrid all season. I'm not worried one bit about the Astros. I'm not worried one bit if the Rangers win the AL West. I couldn't be less afraid of whoever wins the AL Central, whether it's the Guardians or the White Sox. But then there's the Rays, a team that have had the Yankees number, a team that's got over 90 wins. They've got a better record than the Yankees. I don't think they're a better team. I mean, their lineup outside of Aranda, Caminero, and Yandy Diaz ain't nothing to gloat about. But they got a hell of a pitching staff. Their bullpen is always good. It feels like Kevin Cash will outmanage Boone, so the Yankees are going to have to do something special because they're going to play him in the ALDS, and that's been where the Yankees get knocked out the last couple of years, by Toronto or by the Rays. So it's going to be the Yankees or Tampa Bay that gets to the World Series. I'm confident the Yankees have enough talent. Can they exercise those demons of not being able to hit runners in scoring position? Of the bullpen melting down? You know, again, I don't really trust David Bednar all that much. But then again, which fan of a team will tell you that they have 10 out of 10 confidence in their bullpen? Other than the Padres at Mason Miller, who? Tell me who. So I think they're going to get to the World Series, to answer your question there. And if they don't, is this finally the year that Brian Cashman says, hey, we need a new voice? Is this finally the year that they move on from Aaron Boone? I wouldn't bank on that. And I think Boone's a hell of a manager. But sooner or later, you got to win a World Series, man. You have to. And not just because, oh, you're the Yankees and so you have to, but like you can't make the playoffs almost every single year, make the World Series, make the ALCS a couple of times. And in the meantime, you know, the Rays, they go up, they go down, but they've knocked you out before. The Blue Jays, they've gone up, they go down, they're down this year. They knocked out the Yankees last year. You know, the Astros, during their dynasty with the trash banging and the cheating, the Red Sox knocked the Yankees out a couple of years ago. Sooner or later, the Yankees they did break through, but they lost to the Dodgers. If they break through and get back to the World Series again this year, they can't lose. They can't. Otherwise, it feels like you can't throw the same stuff at the wall and expect anything different. So, but that being said, I'm very hopeful. I'm very confident. 310-840-4910. Let's get to Steve in New Jersey next up on BetMGM tonight. Steve wants to talk some New York Jets. Steve, what's up? How you doing?
1: Yeah, I want to talk about who. I want to ask you who's better, Garrett Wilson or Malik Nabers?
0: It's a great question, Steve. It's a really good question. I'll give you the easy answer. It's Garrett Wilson has had the better NFL career so far, right? Because Malik Nabers has only been in the NFL. This is his third year. His first year, I mean, he put up some fantastic numbers that Garrett Wilson has not put up, and that's 1,200 yards and 7 touchdowns. Garrett Wilson's never put up 1,200 yards. But the fact that Nabers spent most of last year hurt, and Garrett Wilson has had some of the worst quarterback play I've ever seen, and he finally missed a game last year. He missed more than half the season with the injury, but his first three seasons with Zach Wilson and Justin Fields and just some of the worst, Tim Boyle, some of the worst quarterback play you could imagine for the New York Jets, and Garrett Wilson in his first three seasons, 1,000 yards every year. So Garrett Wilson's had the better career. He's had a couple more years. You know, both guys were hurt last season. Garrett Wilson's had the better career, but I still think Malik Nabers is the better receiver. All right, Steve. Appreciate the call. Probably not the answer you wanted to hear. I'm assuming Steve is a Jets fan. Not sure. He didn't say. He just asked. But that is a common argument between Jets and Giants fans. It's who's the better receiver, Garrett Wilson or Malik Nabers. When I watch Malik Nabers, I think that he's got more talent. He's got more electrifying playmaking ability. I've also seen Garrett Wilson make some unbelievable catches, and he's had terrible quarterback play his whole career. I mean, Malik Nabers didn't have good quarterback play 2 years ago. So, very close, but I'd give the slight nod to Malik Nabers. Is it because I'm a Giants fan? Maybe. All right, 310-840-4910. We'll talk more Michigan tomorrow, but I really want to just make this quick here because I've been trying to talk about it for this hour. Clark Lee, Vanderbilt head coach, is finally making the move to Jared Curtis, their true freshman quarterback. He's going to be the starter. They've been kind of rotating between him and Blaze Berlowitz over the first couple of games of this season. And Jared Curtis is like, it's not even close. He's head and shoulders better than Blaze Berlowitz. Not only that, he's like the number one recruit in the history of Vanderbilt football. Curtis was a 5-star recruit. He was ESPN's number one pocket passer in the 2026 class. And, you know, Blaze Berlowitz is a guy that Vanderbilt got last year, and he sparingly played because Diego Pavia was their quarterback. He was from New Mexico State before that. But, like, you look at the first two games, it's not even close. You know, Blaze Berlowitz struggled against whatever cupcake school Vanderbilt played, Austin Peay, and then last week against Delaware, he went 3-for-9. Meanwhile, Curtis was lighting it up. SEC play is here. There ain't no more time to waste. I'm glad Clark Lee finally woke the hell up. They're going to their true freshman. It's time for Jared Curtis to get all the snaps and to shine, and he's got a big test against North Carolina State before they play Georgia next week. So thank you, Clark Lee, for waking up. All right, fun show. Thanks to everybody that worked on it. We got to go. I'm Pat Boyle. We'll see you back here tomorrow at 6 p.m. Eastern.
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0: Todd's got an old school mentality, and that's because he is quite literally old. He's got to cut the crap, though, and play the best dudes. The players see through the garbage. It was funny him saying, well, I'm not going to fire myself. No bleep, Sherlock. You shouldn't fire yourself. Todd? Well, maybe you should for not having the kahunas to stand up to Jimmy Haslam and start the quarterback that you actually want to start in Shedeur Sanders. He spent all offseason glazing Shedeur. Couldn't stop giving him praise. And now after watching Deshaun Watson stink up the joint on Sunday, he's still giving him a long leash. The Browns are going to be a very fascinating team to monitor throughout the course of the season. But here, off the rip on a Tell the Truth Tuesday, here on Westwood One Sports Night, I am ringing the alarm on the 2026 Cleveland Browns. They should be picking first coming up in the 2026 NFL Draft. I want to keep things within the landscape of the AFC North coming up on the other side of the break. One team in the North with a big victory on the field Sunday, but word to Bruce Allen, they're not winning off the field. That's next here on Westwood One Sports Night. The wait is over. 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
2: Past 5-6 years. When the Niners are healthy, they are consistently one of the best football teams in the NFL. This is what they've been, America, when they're healthy. The problem is, for San Francisco, they've shown no ability to stay healthy. You can blame the the power plant, whatever the hell the thing is that the people think are causing their injuries. That's how you know you're an oft-injured team. People are coming up with conspiracies as to why you're so damn hurt. That's the reality for San Francisco. But I wasn't necessarily surprised by what I saw, because San Fran can hoop. I had them as one of my wild cards in the NFC. In terms of the way that they played in week one, this is what it looks like when they're all healthy. And they're not even really all healthy, right? Mykel Williams is on the PUP list. Alfred Collins, by the way, poor Alfred Collins. Could you imagine taking that, 16, 18-hour plane trip to Australia and then blowing your knee out in practice in Australia? Then you've got to take a trip back 16, 18 hours with a ruptured patella? Godspeed to the big fella, Alfred Collins, my man crush during the 2024 NFL draft process. Look, I think with San Fran, as long as they can stay healthy, they're going to be in the fight. The problem is, like I said, they're already not healthy. They lost Deshaun Stribling in that one to a knee injury. He is going to be on the shelf for at least the next month. We'll see how they are able to make out here moving forward. Their schedule lends itself to early season success. Talking about San Fran's, they've got Miami coming up on Sunday. They're home against the Cardinals the following week. Then it's three straight games against Denver, Seattle, Washington, which could get, you know, potentially tricky there, depending on whether or not they're real or not. But look, I think if you're a fan of the 49ers, there's a lot to be excited about with this group. And you shouldn't be super surprised, right? Because when they're healthy, they've shown under Kyle Shanahan that when they're healthy, they're one of the best teams in the NFL. That's a consistent thing. I just don't believe they're going to stay healthy, and I have no reason to think otherwise. They come in at number 3 in the Super Six Pack, my top 6 teams in the NFL. Going into week number 2, I want you to hit me up on the talking text line with your top team in the NFL coming out of week number 1. 310-840-4910. You can hit us up in the YouTube chat as well. Just search Westwood One Sports Tonight. Number 2 in the Super Six Pack, my top 6 teams in the NFL going into week number 2. Shouldn't be much of a surprise to anybody. Pat Mahomes and the Kansas City Chiefs, they have earned the right to be in this spot on the list. I almost put him at number 1. I did. But I left him at number 2. Look, there's a lot to be excited about. And I said it last night, if you're Kansas City, you now have a new identity on offense. You're the bullies of the Midwest, is how we could put it. Is Kansas City in the Midwest? Is my geography on the mark when I say that? You pick up what I'm putting down, though. They're the bullies of the Midwest, man. I love everything about it. Kenneth Walker, the most impactful free agent signing during the 2026 offseason. And then what was most encouraging about what Kansas City did is they didn't need Pat Mahomes to be Superman. And that defense, the young puppies, they're the reason they won this football game. Mansoor Delane coming up with a pick. R. Mason Thomas getting after Bo Nix several different times throughout the game. Really, really impressive stuff. From the Kansas City Chiefs, they come in at number 2. And then number 1, Nell Super Six Pack, top 6 teams in the NFL. My top team in football entering week number 2. It's easy. The Baltimore Ravens. What else did you think? My Super Bowl champs look like the best team in week number 1. It's now your turn to get in on the fun here on a Tell the Truth Tuesday edition of Westwood One Sports Night. Nell Super Six Pack, top 6 teams in the NFL. I want your best team in the NFL after week 1. At 310-840-4910. Your calls on the best team in football coming out of week 1 next here on Westwood One Sports Tonight. The wait is over. 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

0: 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Hey, Dad, your laundry will be ready in just a minute. Dad?
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2: You can get him. There's a bunch of quarterbacks right now that you can get at pretty favorable odds if you wanted to win the Heisman Trophy. Like, the other matchup that I'm really intrigued with this weekend that's not LSU and Ole Miss is SMU and Louisville out of the ACC. You have Kevin Jennings, who's been at SMU for years, and then you have this kid, Lincoln Kienholz, who was at Ohio State, now at Louisville, who has been awesome through 2 weeks.
3: Played well against Ole Miss.
2: And you know how the ACC is going to unfold.
3: Yeah.
2: We know the Miami Hurricanes are going to be there at the end. We have no idea who they're going to be playing. These are two teams that could be fighting for that. Obviously, the two Virginia teams with Tech and UVA could be in those conversations as well. The ACC is kind of loaded with whoever you think is the second best team there with options, at least. They're loaded with options. So that's something to keep an eye on. Like, I threw down a shekel or two on Lincoln Kienholz. I mean, right now on DraftKings, he's plus 9,000, so 90-1. To win the Heisman Trophy. I mean,
3: that's
2: this is where
3: insane,
2: you should,
3: by the way.
2: This is where you should be like going for. Like, I'm telling you, use code Westwood, get on the DraftKings app, and then just start hammering away some of these bets. I'm trying to find the numbers for
3: it's a crapshoot, low key, because of how many dudes are legitimately in the conversation, right? Like,
2: and if you really love Kamario Taylor, who, like, I do, I don't know, Mississippi State's gonna have a Heisman winner, but he's plus 135,000. So, like, 135-1. If you got like a dollar, just throw it on there. What's the worst thing that's going to happen? On one hand, yeah, you lose a dollar. On the other hand, if it hits, you got jewelry coming. You know what I mean?
3: Right. You should feel good about it. Ring. So that my envision for us closing the on campus was like the bell ringing, but like there's no bell in college. So there's that. That's on campus with a guy Denton Day giving us the latest in the landscape of college football. We'll get back into the NFL as we ease our way through the 1 a.m. hour here on the East Coast. It is a Tell the Truth Tuesday edition of Westwood One Sports Tonight. Coming up, I'll continue to tell the truth. I want you to line up on the phones with your truth at 310-840-4910. Give me the team you're most concerned about at 0-1 and the team you're most excited about at 0-1. Going into week 2 of the NFL season, your calls plus my thoughts next here on Westwood One Sports Night. The wait is over. 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
2: 43 of those times, they scored over 50.
3: That's incredible, dog.
2: It's insanity. And I'm looking here. Their lowest output, points-wise, was 20. They lost a game on Thursday. They scored 20 points.
3: Yeah. The Bears... That Broncos defense was also good, too. The Bears not having a defense, am I tripping for like thinking that that makes it more feasible for it to happen?
2: It makes it very feasible. Trust me, I watched Caleb Williams at USC. I made a lot of money off of Caleb Williams at USC because of that. His USC defense couldn't score, and they just put him out on the field, and he put up a ton of points for Lincoln Riley and company.
3: My first ever college bet, that you just know how to... It's accidentally triggered me. Was Caleb versus Utah when he shouldn't have been playing because he was playing on one leg.
2: Playing on a bum ankle.
3: And they lost. It was the first college game I ever bet on.
2: Over. Jeffrey hits us up and says that you did have the Steelers winning a playoff game. And then I checked here. You did have the Steelers beating the Bills.
3: I did. Okay, bet. Wow. Look, I can't even remember what the hell. Can't remember what the hell I predicted, America.
2: This is why we like our listeners, because Jeffrey knew. He's like, yeah, he definitely had this. Thank
3: but
2: you,
3: we have graphics that back all of this up, so it's not like I can lie and just change my mind on the fly. So, damn. That's awkward.
2: I think it's fine. Look, like, sometimes we don't know. Like, look, man, we put these rankings out at the beginning of the year, these predictions, so if we're right, we can throw it in everybody's face. If we're wrong,
3: you know what I'm saying? Yeah.
2: That is the formula. From our boss's mouth to our ears to now our mouths to God's ears.
3: There we go.
2: That's how that works.
3: Is that wrap up facts or cap, or you got something else for us?
2: That pretty much wraps up, unless you want the silly one. You want the silly one?
3: what's
2: Andrew silly says one? In the chat, Jalen Hurts is the best quarterback in the NFL.
3: He's awful. I can't even lie, Denton. You know how I feel about him. The passengers, I like to call them. The baby Birkin, the BBL. He's the reason we lost on Sunday, dog. The throw he made on the sideline to Dontavian Wicks and the throw that he made to Devontae Smith and the scramble that he had on third.
2: Devontae Smith throw, huge. The Wicks throw, big. No, look, man.
3: That wasn't perfect.
2: One particular cornerback decided that he lost the football. And then Dontavian Wicks had nothing but green grass in front of him, behind him, to the side of him. It was not great.
3: Dan Quinn actually called out Mike Samers still.
2: He's Mike now, not Mikey. He's Mike.
3: Not Mike. He's Mike.
2: Honestly, he's close to being Michael. One more. Knight Reiner says, factor cap, the Falcons will have the number one pick in the draft next year. For your sake, I hope so.
3: Cap. Hell no, they're not going to have a number one pick. The Falcons aren't that bad, America. And Knight Rider, you know that, man. Look at Knight Rider. Knight Rider looked like he just got a fresh retwist in a little Avatar picture, and he got his Falcons picture up in the background or sitting in the Falcons chair. Don't be upset about what happened in week one. Y'all lost by 7, brother, like with a third stringer. You should be proud of the Falcons, man. Should we read it or not? Like, no. No, okay.
2: That's a YouTube exclusive.
3: Yeah, well, he even auto-corrected himself. Oh, that's terrible. The Smitty says the Falcons suck. The Smitty? That's an interesting name. And the Smitty also put Caleb Williams, then he put the fingernail paint emoji. You guys got to stop talking about Caleb painting his nails. It's so old. He's too good for that to be a thing anymore.
2: If he wins MVP, would you paint your nails?
3: I'm going to make a declaration here on this show right now, here tonight.
2: You can have a nice woman do it for you.
3: If Caleb Williams wins MVP, I will paint my nails. All 10 of my fingers, I will paint them. The color of y'all choice. I don't think he's going to win MVP. Because Lamar will, but if he does, I'll have a... that. Now I'll never do that again, I promise. That
2: was, I mean, maybe the hand motion needs to be adjusted, but we can get really creative with the colors.
3: We can like make a message on it. We can type Westwood One Sports Night, probably. It's not enough fingers, clearly, but

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13: A better life with Dr. Sanjay Gupta.
14: I remember how shocked everyone was back in May when we learned NASCAR champion Kyle Busch died suddenly at age 41. His cause of death was complications of pneumonia that progressed to sepsis. Now, that's a term you may have heard before but not fully understand. Sepsis is the body's overwhelming response to an infection. I once heard someone describe it quite well as a small kitchen fire that sets off the sprinklers throughout the whole building. The response spreads far beyond the original problem. Blood pressure can crash, organs begin to fail. You can remember the warning signs with the acronym TIME. T for temperature that is too high or too low, I for signs of infection, M for mental changes like new confusion, and E is for extremely ill, severe pain, trouble breathing. Don't wait then, get to an emergency room. I'm Dr. Sanjay Gupta, helping you live a better life.
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1: The LSU Tigers take their show to unfriendly confines on Saturday night, where Lane Kiffin, the skipper in Baton Rouge, meets his former team, the Ole Miss Rebels, and his old defensive coordinator turned head coach in Oxford, Pete Golding. And this is the matchup of all matchups. Does it include good football? Maybe not. We may have the entire, we may go the entire game on Saturday and think this was just chaotic BS and a mockery of college football that focused more on the pageantry than the game itself. But man, do we love pageantry. See, Pete, here's what we don't talk about enough in society. Is the reason that you love Desperate Housewives, the reason you love The Secret Lives of Mormon Wives, the reason you love 90 Day Fiancé is the conflict. There's something about this that builds up. You're like, oh, what's going to happen next? I got stuck the other night. My girlfriend, she loves this show, 90 Day Fiancé. And it's where, you know, this guy will come over from Egypt and he marries this 64-year-old woman. He's 29 years old and they follow them throughout their relationship and it's chaotic. And I was like, this is just, I hate watching it. It rots my brain. And then the third or fourth minute in, I'm like, what did he just say? And all of a sudden you get kind of glued in. You start trying to get it. College football, the NFL. It's why we love sports. Cause what you don't understand is this is a soap opera that's just playing out in front of our eyes, but it's unpredictable. There is no script. We don't know where we're going next. And this is the penultimate episode of that. This is the headline. Ole Miss AD says he's, quote, tuned out Louisiana Governor Jeff Landry and scoffs at a suggestion that Lane Kiffin will need military security on Saturday. When I say penultimate, I mean it. This is the finale. This is the season finale of the soap opera. LSU and Ole Miss will meet on Saturday, and football will be the last thing we're worried about.
2: One man returning to the place where he was once held captive.
1: Will he get a rose?
2: A place he desperately thought to escape. Now, after rebuilding his life 300 miles away, Lane Kiffin returns. Like, give me a break, dude. Here's my thing.
1: Break? Come on, this is awesome.
2: No, buy in. I appreciate the soap opera. I am here for the drama. The theater of sports keeps me coming back just as much as the work on the field. There has never been a doubt since I've been 5 years old.
1: I love that. Theater of sports. That's really good. Theater of sports.
2: Dude,
1: hold on to that. That's good.
2: NFL Films did it for me before anybody else. They turned a football game into a movie through the pictures. I was doing John Facenda's impression yesterday. Great voice of NFL Films on the Drake Toll Show. You can look it up. It's on all our social medias. But I love NFL Films because they took football and made it into a motion picture. And now the evolution of that is now the transparency and access we have to athletes and coaches, which it's just like regular entertainment. Like in the 70s and 80s, we had these beautiful motion pictures and everything was so curated. And then we switched over to the real world and more real access. And now we have actual people and emotions right in our face all the time with all the interviews, all the access, like I said. And Lane Kiffin is he's gaslighting the you-know-what about he's gaslighting us all again. And I appreciate his work as a coach, but, he's the victim going back into Oxford. Not Oxford. Going back to Ole Miss.
1: Yeah.
2: That's ridiculous. But that's Lane Kiffin. You know, when people think, this is a hardcore guy, was raised by his dad, who was a football coach, lest anyone think that Lane and Monty Kiffin were sharing a ton of moments together as Lane grew up. That's not true. He was with his mom the whole time. And he kind of has that edge. You know what I mean? He's not necessarily he likes the drama. I'll just put it that way. You can figure it out on your own time.
1: Silver spoon, little boy blue and the man in the moon. One of those, huh? I like the side of this. What you got? Hit me.
2: No, it's just crap. I love Lane, and again, I love the dramatic part of it. But at the end of the day, are we supposed to be scared for this guy?
1: So that's where. And by the way, you're listening to Westwood One Sports, the Westwood One Sports app. Lane Kiffin walks into Oxford, Mississippi on Saturday night. His return to Ole Miss, and the Louisiana governor is calling for the law to get involved. That's where I get lost on this. It's kind of twofold. So to your point, do we feel bad for him? Do we feel scared for him? Are we worried for Lane Kiffin? No. And when he went to Tennessee, and when he goes to USC, when he makes these returns, if he stepped foot in Oakland tomorrow, a whole lot worse is going to happen than a battery being thrown at you in Knoxville, Tennessee. Trust me, Lane Kiffin, given his history and past the last two decades in sports. But the quote from the governor, that's what's wild to me. This is the other side. That's the first side. So I don't feel bad for Lane Kiffin. This has followed him everywhere he's gone. The other side, how the hell are we talking about the governor of a state? How much free time do you have if this is the stuff you're worried about as the governor of a state who's, what, 49th in education, 50th in obesity, right? They've got a lot of battles they're trying to fight right now. And instead, this is a direct quote per ESPN from the governor of the state. I'm thinking about having to send him on an F-16. Might have to send the National Guard. It's going to be an interesting weekend. That's the exact way he said it, too. And then the article notes, oh, well, he was joking, of course. But then Ole Miss flips it around. Like, they keep responding. You just stop responding to the bully, and the bully probably shuts up. But no, they can't. Nobody can help themselves here. The Ole Miss athletic director, Keith Carter, is quoted as saying, I've tuned him out. And this is the money quote, Pete. This is the total. Here comes the total money quote of anything that will come out of this weekend. Honestly, I've kind of tuned out the governor of Louisiana. Right. It's like you're on two sides of the on a political sphere, you know, political Venn diagram here. It's like, I'm just tuning the guy out. But he's the athletic director of a school a state over. How did the governor get involved? Why is Ole Miss responding? By the way, he said this on a random podcast, too. Like, I love that it depends on the AD. You've seen this in college sports. Some ADs, some coaches, they refuse any and all media. Some guys are searching, hunting for a podcast with 300 subscribers just to go on there and spew whatever take they have this week. And that's what it feels like everybody in this situation is doing. If you give me a chance to talk, I'm going to talk.
2: Louisiana is an amazing state. Lord knows, I did a poor job anchoring a television news show in Monroe, Louisiana, for more than a year, and I appreciate those people for being patient with me. And I was also patient with them when I would drive to a Walmart and you couldn't get a spot anywhere near the place because everything was handicapped for all the people in the wheelchairs and the A-larks because, obesity is a big issue.
1: I grew up in Arkansas. That's we get it. Pete's not making a joke here. Pete's giving you the real deal. Yeah.
2: Which brings me back to Jeff Landry. It's like, again, it's what you said. Like, what are we really focusing on here? But truth be told, LSU and LSU football in particular is a great representation of the state. It is a huge moneymaker. It really is, it's elite as far as things in that state are concerned relatively. So, and also, too, this is becoming an epidemic with this athletic department. Like, are we going to send security with Will Wade when he goes back to NC State? Does Kim Mulkey need it if she goes back to Baylor? Like, you've got outlaws all over the place in your athletic department. It's who you are. Don't tell me that you should be scared. We should be scared of you.
1: I think
2: wherever you go.
1: Will Wade should be more scared of the FBI probably than NC State fans, but that's a story for another time.
2: Yeah, like if they pull over LSU's team bus, the basketball team, like, and they just raid it and check everybody's background, like, I don't know who's staying on the bus after that.
1: Yeah.
2: Like, who and who's
1: they
2: like,
1: might as well just take the bus and just take the whole bus and all of them.
2: Of course, this is all in jest. Yeah. But the bottom line is, I worry about LSU, where their priorities are, and I am always fascinated at how Lane Kiffin, like the hottest girl at your high school, continues to spin it in somehow, some way. She comes out on top, and it's your fault.
1: Yeah, I mean, Kiffin did a documentary in the middle of the college football season last year. What, late November, early December? The I've Changed documentary, where it's him.
2: Yeah, and that has aged like a month like milk that was ready to be expired in September of 2025.
1: It was Marty Smith and
2: Ryan McGee.
1: Yeah. Does this documentary and Lane's like, I'm different. My family's here. I love it here. Oxford's home. And then within a month, he's in Baton Rouge, Louisiana as the head coach at LSU. Can I ask you the ultimate question that I have with this? The big question that I have with this? Because I love what helps me, small brain, to conceptualize stuff like this is comparison. Comparison for me gives me a connector. You spent time with Deion Sanders this past weekend covering Colorado, calling the game for ESPN, Colorado, Weber State. I think there's a sect of college football fans who are like, oh, Lane's just one of these Dion guys. He's just kind of talking to bring attention, to get attention for his program, to drum things up. Are those two guys categorically similar?
2: No, not at all. Dion, if you look at him, he is extremely comfortable in his own skin. He's a champion two times over. He literally played in a World Series and a couple of Super Bowls. Like, nobody else has ever done that. That's a guy who's at the mountaintop, almost like emotionally too. I really believe that. Like, Deion Sanders is a fulfilled guy who is continuing to let, like, the sunlight of the spirit shine through him, per se. Lane is totally different. Lane Kiffin is like, please pay attention to me, daddy. Like, Lane's got some issues, dude. But guess what? Good news for him. He's a football genius. And that really, when you're coaching college football at the highest level, that makes up for a lot of the BS. And my last point on Lane, and I have insight on this, you know, I'm sober. I don't keep it a secret. Almost 15 years, right? When I got sober, I went to recovery meetings, 12-step programs. I still do today. It really kind of keeps me on the beam, keeps me grateful. Lane got sober, and he replaced his alcohol and everything with hot yoga, which is awesome. But at the same time, like, you become what we call, or some people call, a dry drunk, which is like your emotions are all over the place. You don't have too much of an outlet because you used to take so much time putting alcohol in your body. So, yeah. Like, Lane, a lot of his behavior and stuff is similar to that of someone who has solved the problem but hasn't figured out what to do with all this extra stuff now, right? I have raw emotion where I used to become anesthetized by alcohol. How am I going to comport myself? Oh, I'm going to create drama and chaos. That's where I'm comfortable.
1: Hmm. It is Westwood One Sports, the Westwood One Sports app. Over the course of this week, we will dive deeper into the matchup itself. Trust me, there will be football Saturday night. There will be actual players in the field. There are EPAs and statistics that we can get to and will get to. I want to bring Addie in. Addie Bates, producer of the Drake Toll Show. This Lane Kiffin and the Lane Kiffin, Pete Golding, Ole Miss, LSU, the soap opera, the drama. Is this good or bad for college football?
0: Oh my goodness, it's just so annoying. I'm sorry, it's annoying. It's Lane Kiffin. I don't know why we expect anything different. We've never expected. Whenever he returned, you know, to Tennessee, people threw golf balls and mustard bottles at him. This happens every time, okay? It is Lane Kiffin. Nothing good will ever follow him. And so this is just, I feel like this is normal. The Louisiana governor saying, like, oh, we just gotta, you know, be cordial and everything. I'm like, that's so easy for you to say after you just, you know, rigged the system to favor LSU because you did this in your state. It's just all ridiculous. If I had one word to describe it, it's a bit ridiculous. Okay?
1: Yep. Yep. She went there. You dropped that mic. Come on now.
0: College football. Take that, Lane Kiffin.
1: Saturday.
2: But she's right. She's right. Look, it's one of those things. It's like, look at the body of work. All we have is history. Well, this is like the fourth or fifth time this has happened with this dude. Yep. Like, are we going to keep acting surprised?
1: I loved. And by the way, I don't hate Pat McAfee. I'm beginning to understand it. The deeper it gets in the ESPN thing about, and it reminds me a lot of how the Savannah Bananas operate on attention. You know, and Pat has spent some time with us this year. But when they sat down, when Pat and Lane sat down on Saturday on College Game Day a week ago. And Lane was like, you and me, man, everybody hates us. It's us against the world. These are just the two most normal white dudes you've ever met in your life who are like, the world hates us.
0: Self-inflicted, by the way. The deck is stacked.
1: We're fighting an uphill battle. He's like, you've been such a good friend to me in these trying times. Like, what do you mean, try? You did a documentary.
2: I was born into a football family where my dad was a Division I coach, making a lot of money at that time. You know what I mean? Like, give me a break.
1: His dad invented defense. His dad's the Mike Leach of defense. Like, I don't know what are we complaining about here? This is Lane Kiffin. But he's invented to complain. That's the thing. He is Lane Kiffin. It's Westwood One Sports, the Westwood One Sports app. Oh, let's take you back to the NFL. One franchise, their ownership has made it very clear. We will fire our head coach, and we will fire our GM. The clock is ticking if you do not win now. We'll take you to that city, that franchise, and what can be done next. This is the Drake Toll Show.
3: Tomorrow, the lights are bright in Buffalo. 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Josh Allen faces Jared Goff. 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

0: Ducks losing to the Rangers 4-2 in Texas. The Blue Jays are routed by the Tigers in Toronto 10-1. The Yankees' late season surge continues. They make it two straight wins in Minnesota 8-1 over the Twins. The Sox pulling the plug on reliever Justin Slayton. They say he will miss the rest of the season with a degenerative arm issue. Paul George says he's ready to prove himself here in Boston as he was introduced after the trade that sent Jaylen Brown to Philly.
1: Listen, I understand the circumstances. I understand how huge JB was, not only for the organization, but here in the city. So I didn't take it, you know, personal.
0: The Celtics preseason opens up on October the 8th. Providence Journal says a Wakefield judge holding off on a decision till next Thursday whether A.J. Pena and Justin Carcel can play a fifth year of football at the University of Rhode Island.
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0: give to DeAndre Swift. 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Goodbye. 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
1: See ya.
2: The Chicago Bears, 59 points in their NFL game on Sunday, knocking off the Carolina Panthers in the highest scoring week one game ever. But, Pete, here's the deal. Here's what we forget going into the last, four or five NFL seasons, is that Kevin O'Connell is running a machine in Minnesota. It's no matter how much we doubt it, no matter how much you look up and down the roster and just think, oh, the Vikings, man, it's... They're solid, but are they really content? They're solid.

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0: Canucks losing to the Rangers 4-2 in Texas. The Blue Jays are routed by the Tigers in Toronto 10-1. Yankees' late season surge continues. They make it two straight wins in Minnesota 8-1 over the Twins. The Sox pulling the plug on reliever Justin Slayton. They say he will miss the rest of the season with a degenerative arm issue. Paul George says he's ready to prove himself here in Boston as he was introduced after the trade that sent Jaylen Brown to Philly.
1: Listen, I understand the circumstances. I understand how huge JB was, not only for the organization, but here in the city. So I didn't take it, you know, personal.
0: The Celtics preseason opens up on October the 8th. Providence Journal says the Wakefield judge holding off on a decision till next Thursday whether A.J. Pena and Justin Carcel can play a fifth year of football at the University of Rhode Island.
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0: Rumors of the National Guard being called in for a college football game, huh? Can only follow one man. Lane Kiffin of the LSU Tigers. And we learned late last November, early December, Lane's changed and he loves Oxford. It's about family. It's not about himself. Everything's different now. Till it might not be different anymore. And Lane Kiffin is the same old Lane Kiffin. And now it turns into a top 10 matchup where he returns to Oxford, Mississippi on Saturday night. LSU and Ole Miss in a heavyweight matchup. And the players on the field, that's the very last story that we talk about surrounding this game. 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Pete Souza and Lane Kiffin continues to make headlines. We're now joined by John Talty, Wall Street Journal best-selling author. His release, Lane Being Lane, hit shelves yesterday and covers college sports with CBS Sports. John, appreciate your time up early. And look, let's start here. If I was writing a book about Lane Kiffin, I think I'd leave the last 200 pages blank. And then up until midnight last night, would just be vigorously scribbling as new headlines and stories unfold. How did you find an endpoint for this thing, my friend?
1: Yeah, that's a great question. And I think there will be opportunities, whether it's a paperback or who knows, maybe a volume two, because there will certainly be quite a bit more. And here's the thing that's amazing, guys. He's only 51 years old. Like, we might get another 20 years of Lane Kiffin in our lives in a prominent way, which is kind of insane to think about given all that he's already done. But I try to push it until the absolute last minute. So it ends in July, which is pretty, wow. You know, yeah, wait in the recent game for a book that comes out in September. So, I mean, I was waiting and trying to get the very last thing. And so I don't want to give the ending away, but it is very Lane Kiffin is what I would say. And It involves a very weird text conversation that he and I had at the end of this process. And that's kind of how the book ends. And I think people will

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21: Red Sox losing to the Rangers 4-2 in Texas. The Blue Jays were routed by the Tigers in Toronto 10-1. The Yankees' late season surge continues. They make it two straight wins in Minnesota 8-1 over the Twins. The Sox pulling the plug on reliever Justin Slayton. They say he will miss the rest of the season with a degenerative arm issue. Paul George says he's ready to prove himself here in Boston as he was introduced after the trade that sent Jaylen Brown to Philly.
22: Listen, I understand the circumstances. I understand how huge JB was, not only for the organization, but here in the city. So I didn't take it you know, personal.
21: The Celtics preseason opens up on October the 8th. Providence Journal says the Wakefield judge holding off on a decision till next Thursday whether A.J. Pena and Justin Carcel can play a fifth year of football at the University of Rhode Island.
0: WPRB Providence, your home for KMAC on sports, Celtics basketball, and Providence College hockey. 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
26: 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And on this Wednesday morning, the world of sports, a buzz, and we are going to get to all the big stories, including why anyone out there criticizing New York Mets fans for cheering for Pete Alonso last night and chanting for the idiot general manager to get fired. Why anyone criticizing Mets fans for their conduct needs to grow up and stop gatekeeping. We will get to this topic because as a lifelong diehard sports fan, this one pisses me off. Telling fans how to fan. Like you are the living tribunal of sports fans. We will get to that later in the show. I can't wait to talk about it. It pissed me off last night, the reaction to it, and has pissed me off even more this morning. We will talk about it. We will also get to week number two in the National Football League, and one of the games that we will discuss, the Cowboys hosting the Washington Commanders. Is it too early to call a week two game must win? Probably. But it's not going to stop me from doing so. Cowboys and the Commies and some other huge games on tap for conversation today, week two in the National Football League. And I will tell all of you, the real issue, the only issue that I have with Holly Rowe, Arch Manning, Steve Sarkisian, and AI from what happened this week in Austin. In the Power Hour final hour of the show, we will give you all our bets for tonight. I flew a little close to the sun yesterday. I told you this was going to happen. Two losers for me in Major League Baseball. The Athletics almost got it done, dropping a heartbreaker to the Tampa Bay Rays. Heartbreaker mostly for me as a Yankee fan. And took the Cubbies. They lose to the Bravos. So not great. 0-2 yesterday on the diamond after a great football weekend. I will attempt to do better at the end of the program. The phone number to call in and chime in on text message, whatever your thoughts are in the world of sports, could be about fandom, were the Mets fans right or wrong to cheer for Pete Alonso, who now plays for the Orioles, who's going to win LSU Ole Miss on Saturday, thoughts on week two, 310-840-4910. You can chime in on YouTube as well. We will read your comments and texts throughout the show, youtube.com/@thekostos, and you can subscribe and watch the show there for free, youtube.com/@thekostos. But we officially begin the wonderful Football Wednesday edition of the show with hate. Now, in real life, hate is not great. Very, very negative emotion. No good if you in your life are walking around with hate in your heart. And it happens to all of us. I get really pissed off from time to time. As you might be able to tell, I am prone to outbursts. And I'm very emotional. And I admit that. At age 43, it kind of is what it is. But I try not to walk around with hate. Hate is negative. And no good really comes of it. Hate in real life, in your personal life, is something that you should try and avoid. But hate in sports? Hate in sports is the bee's knees. When there is real, actual hatred around games, players, coaches, it raises the stakes. It makes things way more interesting and way more fun. And coming up this Saturday night, the most anticipated football game of the weekend. Not just in college football. It's not a game in the National Football League. And you know the NFL is my favorite thing. I like it way more than I like college. And I love college football, but the NFL is my favorite. But I can be honest and objective. And I can tell all of you that the most anticipated game this weekend for me, and I think it should be for a lot of you, if you're being objective, hate will be on full display Saturday night at the Grove as Lane Kiffin returns to Ole Miss with his new team, LSU, to take on the Rebels in a top 10 matchup. This would be great if both teams were unranked. It would be unbelievable with Lane Kiffin coming back to Ole Miss. It would be great if both teams were horrible to start the year. It would still be awesome. But no. Not only do we get the subtext of all the hate here and Ole Miss despising Lane Kiffin and Lane leaving Ole Miss at the altar the way he did on the cusp of the college football playoff. No. Not only do we get that, but we get the fact that this is a top 10 matchup. Both teams ranked in the top 10 and a small point spread game. Number 7, LSU, a 3-point road favorite at number 8, Ole Miss. Total in the game is 58.5. And this game on Saturday night has been percolating really since October 26, 2025. On that date, LSU dismissed former head coach Brian Kelly. And we know, because we lived it, right? Immediately, Lane Kiffin's name started to be bandied about for that job. And that Lane Kiffin was the number one target for LSU. We know Florida was in the mix as well. Lots of teams wanted Lane Kiffin. But LSU was the crown jewel. Amethyst, right? Because amethyst is purple. It's my birthstone. I was born in June. I only know that because I was born in June. So the amethyst, he was the crown jewel of the market. LSU was the crown jewel of all the coaching openings. And we spent a full month from the end of October to the end of November. Remember leading up to the Egg Bowl against Mississippi State? Like, is Lane going to coach this game? What's going to happen here? Will he stay? Like, cue the clash. Will he stay or will he go? And after Ole Miss beats Mississippi State in the Egg Bowl and all but locks up a spot in the college football playoff, Lane Kiffin pieces out. Lane Kiffin bounces and goes to LSU and takes coaches with him, ultimately ends up taking players with him, and the hatred really starts to bubble from there. And I think we can all understand where Ole Miss is coming from in their feeling, right? Last year was a magical year for Ole Miss. And if you're a sports fan of any age, right? Like, I'm 43. You could be 10 years younger than me. You could be 10 years older than me. How many times in your lifetime as a football fan, a sports fan, a college football fan, has Ole Miss actually been good? Like, actually been good? There were some good years with Hugh Freeze as the head coach, no doubt. Eli Manning was the number one overall pick in the draft, and Ole Miss was in the conversation when Eli was the quarterback at Ole Miss. But by and large, I mean, they haven't had a season like they had last year, with Lane leading them to really impress. They beat LSU in the regular season last year. They were up big on Georgia and absolutely blew that game. Go to the college football playoff, And it's not Lane Kiffin, but the new head coach, the interim head coach at the time, Pete Golding, who leads Ole Miss to a couple wins, including one of the best games of, you know, I guess it was this calendar year, but one of the best games of last year's college football season, the win in the playoff against Georgia. And then they almost beat Miami in the semifinal. Ole Miss almost played for a national championship last year. And yes, Pete Golding was the coach of that team in the playoff. And I'm not trying to minimize what Pete Golding did then and what he has done up to now. But if you're being honest, whether you like Lane Kiffin or you don't, and it feels like most people don't, that's Lane Kiffin's team. Lane Kiffin not only laid the foundation, and I have no personal vendetta one way or another, going either way here. Lane Kiffin not only laid the foundation for this current run of Ole Miss success, he laid the foundation, built the mansion. There's a tennis court in the backyard, a bowling alley in the basement, a big-ass movie projector in the living room. Lane did that. Lane Kiffin was the one that resuscitated this program. Like, there's no question about that. And that's what makes it really hurt for Ole Miss. It's what makes it really hurt. You can understand why. You thought you had your guy. He led you to a place that you usually are not at, a seat that you normally do not occupy, and then the first chance he got to go somewhere better, he chose it. And my sense is that at least now, before the game starts, the thing that probably hurts Ole Miss, and I say this as someone from the Northeast, right? And I understand that in the South, where I did not grow up, college football is like a religion, right? And I understand that it means more to them than it does to me. I'm speaking about this from the outside. That Ole Miss knows that LSU's a better job. You're an Ole Miss fan. You know that LSU's a better job. You know. And that's what makes it hurt. And deep down, I think you can probably understand, and I'm not saying that Ole Miss fans can't despise Lane Kiffin, but you probably can understand and empathize a little bit with him as a human in this regard. Lane is clearly, like, psychologically messed up from working with Nick Saban. Like, it's pretty clear that that's the case, right? I'm not even saying this as a negative for Saban. But Lane is spending his career now trying to get out from, and I'm not saying Lane dislikes him. He has more respect for him than anybody, right? But Lane's trying to get out from underneath that shadow. How does Lane Kiffin get out from underneath that shadow? Win a national championship. Does Lane Kiffin have a better chance of winning a national championship at LSU? Or does Lane Kiffin have a better chance of winning the national championship at Ole Miss? The answer is obviously LSU. And that doesn't mean that Ole Miss can't beat them on Saturday. And that doesn't mean that Ole Miss can't win a national championship first. Maybe Pete Golding is just a fantastic and he's a wonderful coach. Maybe that's the case. Trinidad Chambliss is awesome, and I trust Trinidad Chambliss more than I trust Sam Levitt coming up on Saturday night, I'll say that. And maybe Ole Miss does win. And maybe Ole Miss kind of like does take the lead on LSU, and Ole Miss becomes a better program. And LSU, the hire of Lane Kiffin, turns out to be a disaster. I don't think it's going to go that way. After the way LSU destroyed Clemson in the season opener, looking at the overwhelming talent on this LSU roster, they're going to be awesome. They're going to be great. And I feel like on Saturday night, when we turn on the game, and even if you're going to watch the pregame shows and all the pomp and circumstance leading up to it, you're going to be able to feel it. Like, to feel that hatred. Like, you ever walk into a house where it's clear that people have been arguing, and it's just like, it's thick in the air, and no one has to say anything to you or explain what's happening. Like, you're out to dinner with couples, and it's pretty clear that the two people are in an argument or something's up. No one has to say anything. It's obvious. You feel the tension. You can feel the anger. You're going to feel it on Saturday night. You're going to feel it the moment you turn on the TV. No one's going to have to say a word. You're going to feel it. And isn't that awesome? Doesn't that make you excited for the game? Isn't it the best? This scene on Saturday night, like, you can't manufacture, you can't script it. You can't, it's like something out of a movie, what we're going to see on Saturday night. It's like Lane Kiffin was a dad, and Ole Miss is the kid, and things are going great for the family, and then Lane decides to leave the wife for a younger, better-looking woman. Of course the kid's going to hate him. Of course the kid's going to hate him. And now dad's coming home. And how's this going to go? And you're not fired up for this? And I love the National Football League. And I can't wait for the Vikings and the Bears. That's the game I'm most excited for this weekend in the NFL. And how about the prime? Lions-Bills tomorrow night is unbelievable. We'll get into that game and the CVS receipt injury report right now for Detroit. The Lions could be screwed. I can't wait for that game. And Sunday night, the Colts and the Chiefs. And the Commies and the Cowboys. And the Jaguars and the Broncos. And the Bengals and the Texans. Amazing. Giants and the Rams on Monday Night Football. It's a banger week in the NFL. And yet this is the best game of the football weekend. This is the game that I am most looking forward to. Because we have legitimate and real hatred. And my expectation is that LSU wins this game. I have like no dog in the fight other than like an opinion. And I am generally, because of Eli Manning, as a lifelong diehard Giants fan, Eli Manning's my favorite athlete ever of my lifetime. And he went to Ole Miss. So I am generally predisposed to liking Ole Miss. Like in a vacuum, I would rather Ole Miss win than LSU. I would rather Ole Miss win than basically any college football team. I have no attachment. I grew up in New York. It's not like that for me. I love the sport. I watch the sport. I consume it. I read about it. I listen to podcasts about it. I bet on it. But I have no emotional attachment other than like Eli Manning went to Ole Miss. So I'm predisposed towards liking Ole Miss. So this is not an anti-Ole Miss sentiment by me. I just have to speak the truth, what I believe the truth to be. And I think LSU's better. I think LSU's better. And remember a couple weeks ago, week one, or week zero, whatever. I guess it was week zero, whatever. Who cares? When Ole Miss beat Louisville, they barely won that game. And we bet Louisville in that game plus the points. And Ole Miss escaped with victory against Louisville. And what I said leading into that game is, I want Pete Golding to prove it to me. I don't know if he did in that game. He can prove it on Saturday night. I'm not saying Pete Golding can't do it. I'm saying I want to see it before I believe it. And before I see it, I'm going to believe that Lane Kiffin's the superior coach. And I know that LSU is a more talented team. Maybe Trinidad Chambliss just wins the game. And maybe that's what happens. And wouldn't that be something for Chambliss to stick it to his all-head coach, Lane Kiffin, and Golding to stick it to Lane Kiffin? I just think LSU's better. And I trust Lane Kiffin more than I trust Pete Golding. Give me LSU to win. I don't know how I'm going to play it, lay the points. I might play the money line. I might just bet LSU to win the game. But I'll have money on LSU on Saturday night. And I can't wait. I can't wait. I already told my wife. We'll spend the day together on Saturday with my daughter because that's what we do on Saturdays. It's the only day I get to hang out with my family the whole day. I told my wife, I need to be home. I need to be in front of the TV for LSU Ole Miss because we will get some good old-fashioned sports hate. And in sports, I love hate. 310-840-4910, youtube.com/@thecostos. We'll take a break. And on the other side, we will keep it on college football and talk about whatever the hell has gone on this week at the University of Texas with Steve Sarkisian, Arch Manning, Holly Rowe, and artificial intelligence. I would bet, because I am a betting man, that what I'm going to say is different than what other people have said on this topic. We will get into it next.
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0: I've seen a few AI edits of stuff, but that's about it. I saw an AI edit of Sark's interview. y'all seen that one? That's a good one. Of him slapping Holly Rowe.
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2: 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So that is the voice of Texas Longhorns quarterback Arch Manning. So just to set the stage for, because I haven't talked about it this week, because generally I like to try and keep the show to just the games and what's happening on the field, and try not to get into stories like this, just because sports is kind of like the toy department of life, right? And we could talk about Sean McVay, and is this his last year in Los Angeles? I think stuff like that's interesting.

0: this is not something that really impacts what goes on the field and who wins and who loses. But I think it's reached a point for me where I want to talk about it on the show because I have a really, really strong feeling about it. So in case you've missed it, and I'm guessing you're aware of it because we all watched the Texas-Ohio State game. So Texas wins the game, right? And at halftime, apparently, like, Sark was waiting to do an interview with Laura Rutledge, and it was taking too long, and he bounced to the locker room. Okay, whatever. So after the game, Holly Rowe comes up to Sark, and they had this unbelievable win at home, and Sark blows her off. Like, does the hook 'em, doesn't take any questions, doesn't answer, and leaves. And Holly Rowe, who, I don't know her at all, does, a very, very funny face. Like, almost like, look like Dolores Umbridge from Harry Potter. Just like looking into the camera, very upset, and I don't blame her at all. Because if I were her, I would have been pissed too. So just to litigate that part of it. Like, Sark was an a-hole for that. Like, we all know the deal. You can think that the interview is stupid to do that. You can think that. It doesn't matter. The fact of the matter is, this is what happens. Like, you win a game like this, you're going to be interviewed. All he had to do was answer one question. Like, hey, how does it feel? This is unbelievable. What a win for the team. What a job by Arch. I'm so proud of our grit and our resolve. Holly, I'm going to go celebrate with the team. Hook 'em. And he bounces. And it's all good. That's all he had to do. 10 to 15 seconds of his time. That's it. Now, look, not that big a deal in the grand scheme of things. I didn't feel the need to comment on it on the show. Even though, like, I was watching thinking, I don't like that from Sark. Well, he literally had to give 10 seconds of his time and it would have been fine. So that is my, as someone in the media, I think we can criticize Sark for that. Where this becomes a different thing entirely is Arch Manning saying to laughter in the media, an AI edit where if you haven't seen it, it's someone used AI. And obviously AI is extremely realistic. Of depicting the scene on the field, right, with Holly Rowe and Sark. And Sark, like, literally backhand slaps her. It's fake, right? So it didn't happen in real life. But backhand slaps her, she falls to the ground, and Sark, like, trudges off. And Arch laughed about it, and the media laughs about it as well. So a couple things going on here. Number one, Arch apologized for this yesterday. Looked like a sincere, and obviously, like, the Manning PR school, I don't say that to be negative. I would have done the same, advised him to do that if I were in his inner circle. He apologizes. And Holly Rowe accepts the apology. Arch Manning's 22 years old. And you can think that at 22, Arch Manning should know better than to laugh at something like that. And I think that there's some credence that goes to that school of thought a little bit. I just want to say, And I hope that you feel this way if you're of a certain age. When I'm 43 and I still feel like I'm an idiot in some ways. Like, not even close to what I was 2 decades ago. But I mean, who among us is perfect? He's a kid. He's a kid. So the fact that everyone's killing Arch Manning for this, I feel like is a little off base. He's 22. He apologized. The apology seems sincere. I'm good with Arch Manning. And I don't think people should be killing Arch Manning for this. He's 22. He made a mistake. He owned up to it. The end. The end. The bigger problem here, and this is, now we're kind of veering outside of sports. And yes, we can criticize the adults in that room that laughed. The problem with this, the issue that I have, is this world that we, as adults, me as a 43-year-old, not that I'm complicit in it, I'm pushing buttons to make it happen, but, like, we're adults here, right? And this is the world that we have foisted upon these young men and women. Where they have grown up in a dramatically different world than you and I did. Where stuff like this is going to be normal. Normal. And it is a gigantic problem for society. And for anyone that wants to say, like, what's the big deal for, the video is kind of funny in a way, right? It shocks you. And if you can just accept, like, the comedic element of it, you can see a little bit of humor in it, potentially, right, given that it's fake. But the problem really becomes in how commonplace this is and how widespread it is. And that this is just like a thing that happens in everyday life. And for anyone that wants to say, no worries, just a video, it's fake, what's the big deal? it's very easy to tell who has kids and who doesn't. And I don't even mean that as a criticism. Like, if you're out there and you don't have kids, God bless you. I mean that. Do whatever you want. Live the life you want to live. But it's very easy to tell who has kids and who doesn't based on how people react to this story. The people that are like, no big deal, like, this is just something that can go on in perpetuity, you don't have children. I guarantee it. Because if you did, you wouldn't feel that way. What if, instead of Holly Rowe, it's an AI video of your daughter getting slapped? Your sister getting slapped? Your wife? Your girlfriend? Your cousin? Your friend? Someone you care about? You going to be laughing then? Then it's going to be one big joke? No big deal? No big deal. Just like, you know, a video circulating in school of a girl getting hit by somebody and everyone's laughing at it. Yeah, funny? That's funny? You're going to find that funny? If it's someone you know and care about? Really? I don't blame Arch Manning. This world is screwed up. And this is kind of like a more of a societal thing than a sports thing. But you know what? I've got a 2-year-old daughter. And I love her more than anything in the world. And in no way, shape, or form do I regret my decision to have it. Never. But you know, and I think, to be fair, throughout history, I am sure that adults feel this way. Like, what kind of world have I brought my child into? It doesn't have to be now. This could be 30 years ago. I'm sure adults felt that way. But this stuff will keep me up at night. My daughter, my little girl, AI videos depicting her getting hit, worse. You can laugh at this. You, the person watching or listening, you can laugh at that if you want to. But just know this. With the proliferation of artificial intelligence, it's coming for you. It's coming for you. So you should really think about it. How funny is it? How funny is it going to be when it's someone you love and someone you care about? We'll get back to sports coming up next when we're joined by our friend Danny Parkins. First things first on Fox Sports 1 here on Westwood One Sports.
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0: Williams 4-for-4 on the drive. 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Pressured. Gets away from the traffic. Wide open space. There goes Caleb Williams to the end zone. His second rushing touchdown of the day, and Chicago takes the lead.
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2: 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My friend, how you doing on this Wednesday?
3: We said the Bears could name their number. So any point total you wanted, it was available for them. And they chose 59, a glorious number indeed. I'm great.
2: I imagine that you are, my friend. Now, my question is not like to you, is the Bears offense going to be amazing this year? Like, clearly that's going to be the case. There's like no question about it. Where I come down on the Bears, and I've said it a bunch on the show this week, I think this might be, when we get to the end of the year, this has the potential to be, this sounds hyperbolic, the most must-watch team in the history of the NFL. That's going to play the most. The defense is horrendous, and Ben Johnson and Caleb Williams are coordinating this offense. This is going to feel like Cliff Kingsbury, Patrick Mahomes, Texas Tech. Here's 700 yards, 48 points, and you could lose 51-48. So I can't wait for these games. I do a watchability thing for BetMGM. This was my number one watch game this week, the one I'm most excited for. Not because of the Vikings, but just because it's the Bears. Do you see it that way, that that's the way these games are going to go moving forward?
3: I mean, I have no reason to believe in the defense. Like, if Jalen Johnson was awful on Sunday, he was terrible. Like, and I had hoped that Jalen was going to get back to being a top 5 to 10 cornerback in the NFL, which I thought would have really helped. But if he's just not good anymore, then they are in big trouble on defense, and they're going to have to win like it's Big 12 football, and it'll make it really exciting. The other piece of it that I personally believe, that I'm not sure the rest of the world has like completely bought into yet, but I think that they will, is because that was like a one Eastern game against Carolina and everyone just focused on the result. The Bears also came out of that game. Like, if I didn't root for them, I'd be like, these arrogant, cocky sons of bitches. Like Ben Johnson called his shot again post game. Cole Komet said they left points on the board. Caleb Williams said it.
2: They absolutely did. That's true. They did.
3: I know it's true, but generally speaking, you don't like hearing that when you score 59 in an NFL game and score 14-plus in every quarter. Caleb Williams is caught on mic saying to Dave Canales after the game, you guys have a really good defense. After he hung 59 on them. Now, he wasn't saying it to twist the knife. He was talking about like what they had scouted on tape during the week or whatever, but if they had done that to Philly on Monday night, 2 weeks from now, and I know Philly's a better defense than Carolina, but just like with that spotlight, with that city's fan base and media ecosystem reacting to it, like they are following in the footsteps of their head coach of being willing to talk the talk and then back it up by walking the walk. And that is going to lead to some explosive moments. It already has, like last year, with the frosty interactions with Matt LaFleur and Ben Johnson. Like, Ben Johnson is not here to make friends. He is here to try to have the highest scoring team in the history of the NFL, and his players are following suit, and it's awesome.
2: There are a lot of good defenses in the NFL. The Vikings are one of them, and Brian Flores is a stud defensive coordinator. This could be, absolutely, be week one overreaction. The Bears are playing the Eagles in a couple weeks. I'm on record saying the Eagles could have the best defense in the league. The Bears are going to score on them. Like, I'm there already with this coach and this quarterback. How are they not scoring? And, like, it doesn't have to be 59 points. How are they not scoring on everybody they play? Like, the players are too good. The coach is too good.
3: I agree. I mean, dude, Colston Loveland had 0 catches and they scored 59 points.
2: The box score is objectively funny. Like, Luther Burden didn't do much. Adunze had, like, the one big Moss play early in the game. Loveland, no catches. Also 59 points. Crazy.
3: It absolutely insane. Left tackle is still a little bit of a question. They could fall behind early 14-0 and, like, maybe get a little predictable or something like that. I don't know. But I think Ben Johnson, by the end of the year, is not only going to, like, be in the Kyle Shanahan, Sean McVay, best offensive mind, best play caller in the NFL conversation. Like, he might be leading the class. Like, he is just such a stud and such a psycho and such a killer that I still can't believe that he's the coach of the Chicago Bears, who literally my entire life have never been a consistently great offense. They've been the top three offense twice in my 40 years of existence, and then the next year became average immediately. So they've never had anything that felt sustainable and not fluky. It's just an amazing time to be a Bears fan.
2: Now, one of the reasons why I feel like these games are all going to be electric, and I think the Vikings are going to score a lot of points on them on Sunday. There's almost no question, no matter who plays.
3: Wait, I mean, if you had to bet right now, sorry to interrupt you.
2: No, go ahead.
3: That's Carolina's season high, right? 37?
2: What's so probably, and what's so funny about this, I said this on Monday, like, the Bears had 522 yards of total offense, the Panthers had 478. The Bears averaged 7.9 yards per play, the Panthers averaged 7.7. And I know they won by 22. Like, this was kind of like a closest game throughout before the Bears pulled away. And to me, I think the thing that gives me, and it is just one moment, and it could be an overreaction, I don't think it is. The thing, Danny, that makes me most confident in this opinion, that these games are going to be electric this season. Up 21-14, second quarter, 4th-and-1, their own 21. Ben Johnson goes for it. Now, they don't get it, and people are really upset. How could you do that? The answer to that, I think, is pretty clearly because he knows that his defense can't get any stops. And when he says we want to be the highest scoring offense ever, it's because that's the way that they're going to win games. They're not winning 20-17. Like, it's going to get loose this Sunday, and it's going to get loose all season.
3: No question. I mean, and he did it in the Rams playoff game that they lost, went for it early, owned territory, 4th down, didn't get it, and then said in the offseason when he evaluated all of his, you know, go for it, kick it decisions, that he had messed that up. And he said, he's like, I was expecting a shootout, and I underestimated the impact that Soldier Field and the weather and the wind and the cold would have had on that game. And he's like, that was a mistake. Man, that was 85 degrees and humid. Like, he knows his defense. He is going to lead the league in 4th downs or be right up there with it. And he's building a team for his offense. And he should. Their defense is not good. Their pass rush is not good. Their secondary is not good. They are not a good defense.
2: So you can take, like, I think there's a couple different directions to take this. Let's talk about the defense, right? Because I know I've talked a lot about the Bears this week for our audience, but I legitimately think this is the most fascinating team maybe in all of sports right now with the offense-defense dichotomy and Ben Johnson. Like, what's their record going to be? Like, are they going 9-8 because the defense can't get any stops? Do you think this defense can become league average or close to it this season? Because if that's the case, I don't see why they can't be playing on Championship Sunday if the defense can be, like, league average or even a little worse than that.
3: Yeah, I've done a few times on the show in the off season, more through when we were talking about the Bengals or the Cowboys, about, like, historical teams that were top three offenses but just top 20 defenses that ended up going to the Super Bowl, and, like, the Saints team with Drew Brees, the Colts, the 06 Colts with Peyton Manning. Like, there are a few examples of truly elite offense and below average defense that went on to win a Super Bowl. But it's a tough formula, like, because you don't want to be the 21st ranked defense in the NFL. I need a couple, like, Jalen Johnson and Tyreek Stevenson were bad against Jalen Coker and Tet McMillan, which is, like, maybe the 12th best wide receiver duo in football. Right? Like, it's good, but not great by any stretch of the imagination. Like, they're going to play so much more explosive offensive teams that I need, if their corners are better, they can be league average or a little bit below league average. If Jalen Johnson is just not good anymore, I see no path to them not being a bottom 10 defense in the NFL. Like, and that's just, it's that Tyler Gordon is hurt. Kobe Bryant is hurt and out for the year. They are relying on young defensive tackles, and they have one player who can rush the passer in Montez Sweat. There's no path to them being a league average defense if their corners are not excellent.
2: If we get to the trade deadline and they're in it, right? They're in the play. Maybe they're not in first place in the division, and the Raiders are going to be out of it. How is it not? Let's try and bring Max Crosby in, and you 100%. And you do what it takes.
3: Yeah, I think that if the offense plays like it's playing, and they are winning games, and they are relatively healthy, I will be floored if Ryan Poles doesn't do that. Now the other part is Crosby has to look good, right? Crosby has to look good, and like the Ravens flunking him on the physical has to feel like an overreaction on their part. And obviously it won't cost two first round picks because you'll get him for less time and all of that. But yeah, I mean, the Bears were in on Max Crosby. They were in on Vita Vea, before he re-signed in Tampa. Like, Ryan Poles has proven to be aggressive. I have no doubt that they will make a defensive addition if the team is healthy and if the team is winning and playing like that they are a player or even two or three players away from producing on defense. I do think that they'll make a move for it before they have to pay Caleb Williams.
2: Our friend Danny Parkins on the show, First Things First, Fox Sports 1, You Better You Bet Wednesday, Nick Costos and you, Westwood One Sports, presented by BetMGM. I mean this sincerely. I could talk to you all day and about every team because I love these conversations, but I'm going to take it in this direction because of how we ended the Bears stuff just now with the trade deadline and something they might need to do to get over the hump. So I bet the Chiefs on Monday night. I expected the Chiefs to win. I didn't think they would win in the fashion that they did. And I know there's a ton of optimism coming out after the game with the Chiefs because of how well they played and Kenneth Walker and the defense was good and the young players were all good on defense. What's going to happen like when they have to play the Bills? Or like the rate. Can they score enough points? Can the passing game do enough? I look at this team, Danny, and I'm like, I think they need to make a trade for a receiver. I don't even know who it is. I don't know if they're good enough as currently constituted to get over the hump. Where are you at right now on the Chiefs in this passing offense?
3: Yeah, I thought that they were okay Monday night. I thought that game to me, was that more about the Chiefs win or the Broncos loss? I thought it was close, but I came out on the side of the Broncos loss. It was the most yards after missed tackles in the history of Next Gen Stats.
2: They made Kelsey look like Usain Bolt on that 59-yard catch and run.
3: The Broncos had 248 yards after missed tackles. 248.
2: That's not great.
3: The Broncos missed 28 tackles in the game. The next highest for any team in the league was 17. It was one of the worst tackling performances I can remember seeing in the NFL. So, I do think that the Chiefs, Kenneth Walker was great, the young defensive players, all of that, the game plan. Khalil Benson, undrafted rookie left tackle, protecting Mahomes against the Broncos pass rush, allowing zero pressures. Tons of reasons to be optimistic if you're Kansas City, no doubt. Nick said these names, Nick Wright, and he is very plugged in with the Chiefs, and I'm not at all saying that he is reporting this, but he definitely said the same thing that you did about needing a receiver. George Pickens, if Dallas is out of it and thinks that they won't re-sign him, Pickens would be an option. Calvin Ridley is potentially a name that you could throw out there. They're going to have to do something because unless Xavier Worthy becomes what he was supposed to be, which he hasn't really shown any ability to do that.
2: Yeah,
3: they're going to have to add something in the passing game. I agree.
2: If you were, we have about 30 seconds here. If you were Brett Veach, any consideration to picking up the phone? This is a loaded question here. Would you call John Lynch and Kyle Shanahan about Brandon Ayuk?
3: I mean, it's the type of thing that Andy Reid would do.
2: Yes.
3: It's the type of thing that Andy Reid would sign off on for sure. You would not need to give much. So that is not the craziest idea. If you were going to do that, I guess I would have done it before the year. I would have wanted him to get some comfort in Andy Reid's system and with Mahomes and all of that. I don't know that he's a guy who's going to be able to come in week 7 and immediately contribute. I would have done that a lot earlier than now, given how little it would have cost. But it is an interesting name to add to the conversation.
2: Can Tyreek Hill walk? Can we find out what's going on with Tyreek Hill, please? Because that's the one that makes the most sense. We have 15 seconds.
3: Yeah, I mean, if Tyreek Hill is healthy, he will be a Chief, but Tyreek Hill might never play football again. So, you know, he's got to pass his physical first.
2: It's like, what is he, like in a wheelchair? It's like the reports make it seem like he's like, can he walk? I don't know. Wild. You guys are doing a great job on the show. You're doing a great job on the show. First things first, Fox Sports 1.
3: Thanks, buddy.
2: Appreciate you, buddy.
3: Thank
2: friend
3: you.
2: Danny Parkins here on You Better You Bet. I gotta be honest, look, I love the Bears. I love this team right now. An absolute blast. Hour one done. Hour two for you coming up on the other side. We're going to talk some baseball to start hour number two with the great Steve Phillips.
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0: in Texas last night against the Rangers. They lose 4-2. Nick Sogard's two-run homer, the only offense. Boston left the bases loaded twice, left 9 on base total for the game. Texas clawing, scratching in the race for the third wild card right now. The Sox magic number to clinch its wild card berth stays at 5. Jake Bennett gets the start tonight. NBA, the Celtics had newcomers Paul George, Mike Conley Jr. in town to meet the media on Tuesday. George saying this is Jason Tatum's team, no question, and he understands if fans aren't happy that Jaylen Brown is no longer playing in Boston. George, 36 years old, Conley turns 39 next month. Patriots are 5.5-point favorites this Sunday when they host the Steelers in Foxborough. And the Protect College Sports Act cleared its first hurdle in the U.S. Senate yesterday.
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6: The wonderful Football Wednesday edition of You Better You Bet rolls on. Nick Kostos, our crew, and you here on Westwood One Sports. I cannot wait for Ole Miss. You know what we should do? Laura, can we get the, it's new shoe. Bill Zimmerman's the oldest member of our crew by a lot. Bill, is it New Shoes, S-H-O-O-Z, who has the 1980 song, I Can't Wait? Do-do-do-do-do-do-do. I think we need that music bed for the show, for things like this. I can't wait for LSU and Ole Miss. And that's a great song. Ba-dum-bum-bum-bum-ba-dum, ba-dum-bum-bum-ba-dum. LSU and Ole Miss on Saturday night. Hatred will be thick in the air. You're going to feel it. Even if you're not a fan of either team, I'm not. Even if you didn't grow up a diehard college football fan, I didn't. Growing up in the Northeast, growing up in New York City. You're going to feel the hatred. And that's going to make it must-watch television. Absolutely must-watch. With Lane Kiffin returning to Ole Miss with his new team, LSU, for the grudge match of the year. And I love LSU in the game. Trinidad Chambliss, I think, is the better quarterback. But I think LSU has the better coach, and I can be wrong about that. Maybe Pete Golding's a star. Haven't seen it yet. Lane Kiffin, that was Lane's team that went to the semifinal last year. Trinidad Chambliss might be the better quarterback in the game, but I think LSU has the better team overall, and Sam Levitt's still pretty good, and the better coach. I'll lay the 3 or bet the money line. Not sure what I'm going to do yet, but I will have money on LSU on Saturday night against Ole Miss. We also got into AI Gate at Texas with Arch Manning and Steve Sarkisian and Holly Rowe. And just like, okay, like we can all laugh at things, but what happens when it's your wife, your sister, your friends, your cousin, your girlfriend, your daughter in a fake AI video getting slapped or worse? How are you going to feel then? How is it going to make you feel? I'm speaking as a dad here. Like, I don't think I would actually do this. I'm not a violent person at all. I think I would kill somebody. Or I'd consider it. That messed with my daughter, messed with my family in that way. And I fear that as a society, like, we're going to see more of this stuff. Unless, I don't even know what has to happen to prevent it. So yeah, like, you can get your jollies, and you can get your laughs, and ha-ha, yuck-yuck, isn't this hilarious? Sark slapping a female reporter, how great is that? Okay. What if it's someone you care about? Then what? Then what? Later this hour, we'll get into some of the biggest games coming up week number two in the National Football League. We're looking forward to that. We will get into the Bengals and the Texans. We will talk the Cowboys and the Commanders. I think that's a must-win game. Even after one game, I think it's must-win for the Dallas Cowboys and the Washington Commanders. You might think that's hyperbole. Maybe you're right, but I believe that. I believe it. Dallas and Washington, must-win game coming up on Sunday. And we'll talk, I will give you my opinion on Pete Alonso and the New York Mets and Mets fans at Citi Field and what transpired last night. I have a very, very strong opinion on that. Joining us right now to talk all things Major League Baseball, and it is a great time of year in Major League Baseball. He is also a big fan of one of the most talked about college football teams thus far this season, the 2-0 juggernaut Michigan Wolverines. In all truth, they are 2-0 and just beat Oklahoma. And joining us right now to discuss all of these topics, friend of the show, the very caffeinated and very handsome, the Silver Fox, Steve Phillips. Former Major League Baseball general manager, SiriusXM, MLB Network Radio, MLB Network, TSN as well. Steve, welcome back to the show. Nick Costos here. What's up?
7: Hey, Nick, good to be with you. I appreciate that. And after this interview, I think I might storm the field just to celebrate after the interview today.
6: So before we talk Michigan and before we get to Major League Baseball, what is the caffeine level currently for Steve Phillips today?
7: Yeah, I've had two really, really big, Yetis of coffee this morning. I'm feeling pretty juiced up right now, ready to go. So, yeah, so it's probably close to my daily intake so far. Sometime I'll do coffee and a Celsius, but I decided to go all coffee today.
6: How big are the Yetis are big, right?
7: Yeah, it's the big one. Yep, it's the big one. But I was thirsty and you're staying up late watching games, getting up early. And so I need to get juiced up here, but at 2:00 in the afternoon, no matter where I am, I'm going to fall asleep. Just hopefully I'm not going to be behind the wheel of a car.
6: Can I ask you this? Cause like my wife gets pissed at me because I'm kind of in the same boat as you, right? Where, you know, especially for football games, like I'm up late watching, I'm up at 5:30 in the morning for the show. And I hit the wall around like 2:00 every day. And sometimes I'll have a coffee. Sometimes I feel like I need to take a nap. And I tell my wife, Steve, like, I need to close my eyes for 20 minutes. And she like rolls her eyes at me. She's like, I'm watching our kid all day. Like, what are you doing? Did you have to sleep? What should I say to my wife in this situation?
7: Listen, I'm with you on it. It's one of those ones that it doesn't matter what you just can't keep your eyes open. It's the crash. It's the caffeine crash. And I just think it's part of the job. It's part of your work day. Is that in order to do the job in the morning, you've got to set yourself up for the afternoon crash. So just say that if you cover the next 20 minutes, then I've got the rest of the day. Like, negotiate a reasonable alternative with her.
6: I don't want to do that, though.
7: Well, I mean, you got to pay a little bit of the price now. You have to play the role of dad for a little bit, too.
6: I mean, that trade, I'm doing the whole rest of the day. That's Jay Buhner, Ken Phelps territory here, Steve.
7: Well, listen, I mean, it comes down to what's the value of the deal to you. And I think it's probably a price you need to pay.
6: She's pissed at me all the time anyway. I'm like, what's one other log on the fire? Before we do baseball, where are you at with your Michigan Wolverines here? Interesting start to the season, to say the least.
7: Yeah, interesting. Yeah, I'm a little concerned. Underwood, our quarterback, I thought he would have developed more last year during the course of the season, and he didn't. And obviously his first game this year against Western Michigan was not a good one. And I do think that Kyle Whittingham probably did the right thing by saying, listen, he's the quarterback now, but it's not infinite. It's about winning, and, he's going to have to earn that right to keep playing. Just to light a fire. He was certainly better in the game against Oklahoma. So, we're a pretty good defensive team. I think that we're really reliant upon a quarterback to run the football and throw the football. And I'd love to see the running game with the backfield be a more of a factor in it. But the Oklahoma win was a good one. And people are getting worked up. I mean, on my channel, they're giving me a hard time that the fans stormed the field after beating the 168th ranked team in college football from Western Michigan. But I think that it was a Hail Mary dramatic win, and I was completely okay with storming the field.
6: Yeah, I'm not into like the fan gatekeeping stuff at all. Steve Phillips on the show, former Major League Baseball general manager, MLB Network Radio. I think, Steve, and that's a great way to lead into this because you're a perfect person to talk about this because you ran the Mets, right? So you're intimately familiar with the insanity, not just of the Mets fan, but of like the New York sports fan in general. And to be clear, I am a New York sports fan, not a criticism. I am one of them. You know, a lot of people have a lot of strong opinions about Mets fans, you know, cheering Pete Alonso with his mammoth game-tying homer in the ninth last night. The Orioles would go on to win in 10, and then the Mets fans chanting fire Stearns after the curtain call for a player on the visiting team. I had no issue with it. I'm going to get into it in greater detail later in the show. Where do you come down on that? With the, sure, Mets fans in the right or in the wrong for the way they behaved last night?
7: Oh, I think they were completely in the right. I mean, Pete Alonso gave so much to the fan base. He was a great Met. He was a great citizen. He did so much in the community, a very charitable guy. Remember, he was a rookie, won the Home Run Derby, and donated some of his winnings when he hadn't made any money yet. I think he donated $50,000 or $100,000 to the Tunnel of the Towers Foundation in New York that helped support the first responders from 9/11. He's always been a great guy, and he always cares to win. And Mets fans, you know, New York sports fans, if you give them an effort every day, if you go to the post every day and you play your heart out for them, they're going to love you. And he did that for Mets fans. And they didn't love how he got treated going into the 2025 offseason where, you know, he was, you know, almost had to beg the Mets to bring him back, and they signed him back, and they're like, all right, I guess we'll sign you. And then they dismissed him at the end of this after 25 and put him out to free agency. And I don't think they liked how he was treated, considering how consistent he's been. You know, there are only two other hitters that have more home runs than Pete Alonso in their first eight seasons in the major leagues: Ralph Kiner and Albert Pujols. You know, 300 for in first eight seasons for Alonso, and that is some kind of performance. We know how fans love home runs. He's a guy that, you know, I thought was most interesting is he homers in the game yesterday and the Mets fans give him the curtain call. But the last play of the game was Alonso making a diving play, throwing to the pitcher on the run to get it out. And remember, they said they weren't going to bring him back because he wasn't good enough defensively. And he made a great defensive play at the end of the game as well. So I had no problem with the fans cheering for him or giving a curtain call.
6: Is Pete Alonso going to the Hall of Fame?
7: He got a shot. I mean, he's 60% of the way to 500 homers.
6: Is that crazy? Because, like, look, you're way more in the minutiae, and I mean that in a positive way, and the weeds with baseball than I am. I've never thought of, and just because I'm saying this doesn't have to mean I'm right, but I think I speak for probably the majority of the audience. I don't know that I've ever thought of Pete Alonso, a very good player, obviously, but as a Hall of Famer. But, like, what you just said there, like, he's probably going to the Hall of Fame, right?
7: Yeah, I mean, he's got four more years left on this contract with the Orioles. And, you know, he's already at 300 home runs. And so I think he's got a shot to play another 6 years or so, 7 years. He's got a shot to get to 500 home runs. And I think if he gets there, and with the run production, I mean, he's got five seasons of 35 homers and 100 RBIs. And he's got 300 homers in his career. I think that it's a good ballpark for him to play in down there. And I think he stays healthy. He plays every day, right? The best thing is you just keep logging at bats. You're going to get a chance to do that. But I think he's led the league in home runs. He's led the league in RBIs. And so, absolutely, I think he's got a legitimate chance to be a Hall of Famer.
6: And a lot of the Orioles, obviously, in the thick of it for that final wild card spot in the American League. And we've got the series going on with the Guardians and the White Sox. And, like what an ending to that game yesterday with the White Sox outfielder, like, blowing that play and the Guardians winning, pulling closer to the White Sox at the top of the AL Central standings. When it comes down to it, Steve, like, we know the Rays are in. The Yankees are going to be the first wild card team. The Red Sox will be the second wild card team. How do you see the rest of the American League postseason picture shaking out?
7: Yeah, so I have a feeling the Guardians are going to win the Central Division. And then out west, I still want to hold on to Houston to be able to win that division. But I have a feeling that the Blue Jays are going to be the third wild card team, and the White Sox are not going to make the playoffs.
6: If that's true and the White Sox miss the playoffs, would you – you can't characterize the season as a disappointment given how they've exceeded expectations, or can you, as far as the White Sox are concerned?
7: I think that it's a big step forward. I mean, they had 300 loss seasons in a row. And the best record that any team has ever had after back-to-back 100 loss seasons the next year is 70 wins. So they've already gone beyond what any team, you know, improvement from 200 loss seasons to 300 loss seasons to where they are right now. So it's, you know, but I think it'll still be disappointing because they saw that they saw the fruit dangling out in front of them and they just couldn't hold on to it.
6: Well, still have a chance. We'll see how it shakes out. I want to go to the National League here, Steve, and you know, the Milwaukee Brewers have such an awesome fan base, and maybe they're thinking that things can be different this year when it comes time for the postseason. I'm not convinced of that. The Brewers clinch a playoff spot last night. Jacob Mizorowski's awesome. 5 innings, 7 strikeouts. Brewers beat the Pirates, so the Brewers are in the playoffs, win the NL Central for the 4th straight year. Do you anticipate things being different this October for the Brewers than they've been in the past?
7: No, I don't. I think there's so many really good teams in the National League. And, you know, the currency of offense in the playoffs is home runs. And they're ranked 30th in home runs this year, and they're ranked 2nd in runs scored. It's so counterintuitive to the way the game's played today that they have scored so many runs, and they don't do it via the home run. But in the playoffs, when you're facing the best pitchers in baseball on the other teams, you know, it's going to be really hard to get 4 singles in an inning to get a crooked number on the scoreboard, right? You need a bloop and a bomb. You need an error or a walk and a home run, and they don't hit those home runs. And so that's the challenge. And I'm concerned about their starting pitching after Mizorowski. Like, I like Logan Henderson, and Kyle Harrison feels like maybe he's run out of gas a little bit in their rotation. So I'm a little worried about that starting pitching for them. Great defense, great bullpen, great manager, but I just worry that they're not going to have the offense they need when they need it the most against some of the better teams.
6: Regular season's only a couple more weeks. Are you ready to call, Steve, the final wild card spot in the National League in favor of the Padres, now 2.5 games up on the Diamondbacks, and the Diamondbacks playing the Yankees this weekend?
7: Yeah, I think that's over. I think San Diego, they're playing great baseball, you know, their goal is to get it to 4 games going into the last weekend because they play Arizona the final 3 games of the season. And so they want to just put that thing out of reach and make it inconsequential. And so they've got, listen, the schedule's not easy for the Padres or the Diamondbacks the rest of the way. I think the Rockies are in there a little bit for both. But I think that the Padres' stars are performing right now. Jackson Merrill, Manny Machado, Fernando Tatis Jr. are all really swinging the bat. Ty France having a great season for San Diego. And for Arizona, Corbin Carroll has really struggled second half of the season. He's got some back issues that are causing him some problems. Ketel Marte's, you know, challenges about is he healthy enough to play? Is he around the team? Is he showing up? Is he accountable? And yes, they've gotten Corbin Burns back, and they're going to get Mike Soroka back, and they're going to get Zach Gallen back, but I don't know that I can count on them to be as good as they've ever been just coming off the injured list. So I think that the Padres will end up winning that one probably by 4 or 5 games.
6: What's your expectation, Steve? And we have a whole weekend of games to go. This series doesn't start for 6 days, but I've had it circled as a Yankee fan for quite some time. On Tuesday of next week, the Yankees will begin in the Bronx a 4-game set against the Tampa Bay Rays, who just keep winning. Junior Caminero keeps hitting walk-off homers. Frustrating for me as a Yankee fan. The Yanks are 3.5 games out, so technically they could, like, if that's what it is, they could sweep and they could be in first place. How do you see that series going next week, Yankees and Rays? And could it have any carryover into how those teams play in October in the postseason?
7: Yeah, so I could see the Yankees winning 3 out of 4. You know, Max Fried threw really well yesterday. The pitching's getting healthy. I got to get Gerrit Cole right. He got dinged around a little bit his last time. And, you know, the thing about Gerrit Cole is, remember, he went to a new windup and this season when he was coming back, and he's given up 20 home runs this year, 15 of them solo home runs, and with nobody on base. And so you wonder whether his windup has gotten him out of sync mechanically, and that's why he's given up so many home runs with nobody on base. So something he needs to look at there. But I think that the Yankees can win 3 out of 4, but I don't think they're going to win the division. I think the Rays will win it The Rays are a dangerous team. They've added length to the lineup. Victor Mesa Jr. on top of what they've gotten out of, you know, the Yandy Diaz and Junior Caminero and Jonathan Aranda. You add in Victor Mesa Jr. and Liam Hicks, who they got at the trade deadline, and then Chandler Simpson, who can really run and he can manufacture runs. They've got a lot of different ways they can score and continue to put offensive pressure on the opposition.
6: Final question. Still the Dodgers to win it all for you?
7: Yeah, I think so. I mean, it feels to me it's going to be Dodgers-Yankees in the World Series. Those, to me, are the two best teams on paper. With the depth that they have and the matchups that they have and the pathway, I think it's probably Dodgers-Yankees World Series, which will be a great World Series. I mean, it really will. The pitching matchups will be amazing. Judge being healthy, that he homered the other day, so it looks like maybe he's getting back in the midst, and timing right. So I see Dodgers and Yankees and probably the Dodgers prevailing for their third World Series in a row.
6: If that is the World Series, Steve, this is like not like, are the Yankees going to win? But as a Yankee fan, honestly, just a sports fan, the series would be more competitive this time around, I hope, right, than it was a couple years ago?
7: Oh, I think so. Yeah, I do think so. I do. I think that the Yankees would be better defensively, and I think that they've got better starting pitching than that team a few years ago, so I do think it'll be a pretty good series.
6: This is now the final question. Our engineer, Laura, like, works, so like, I'm doing the show from New York.

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2: Yes, here on You Better, You Bet. He's funny, man. He is funny. Yankees, Dodgers, huh? Kind of agree. Been saying the same thing all season, and I've also been saying that I do think the Yankees will lose that World Series if and when they get there to the Dodgers. Ooh, how about this? Joe Buck and ESPN have agreed to a deal worth up to $100 million. This is per Andrew Marchand of The Athletic. So the reason why I'm verbally filibustering, I guess we could take a break. And you know what? Why don't we do that? That's better than me filibustering on the air. Let's take a break, and on the other side, we will talk about that, and we will get to week number two in the National Football League. A couple gigantic games this week on the board, including what I believe a must-win game in Dallas with the Cowboys and the Commanders coming up next.
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0: They snap it fast. Walker got it. Still going. Kenneth Walker. Still going. Touchdown, Kansas City.
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2: Joe Buck with the call on Monday Night Football. We're not going to talk about the Kansas City Chiefs right now. We're going to talk about Joe Buck. Andrew Marchand, friend of the show from The Athletic, my coworker, my teammate. My Week 2 column, I filed it this morning. My confidence and against the spread picks for Week number 2 after dominating in Week 1, so the other shoe will likely drop. But that article should be posting a little later today on The Athletic. So my colleague from The Athletic, Andrew Marchand, tweeting at the end of last segment while we were on the air that Joe Buck has agreed to a new deal with ESPN worth in excess of $100 million. So Buck, his salary was $15 million, going to make around $18 million annually. He is in the final season of his current deal, which ends after this year, was going to end after this year, and ESPN has the Super Bowl this year for the first time. So Joe Buck and Troy Aikman will call the Super Bowl this year on ESPN. Good for Joe Buck, man. Good for, man. I mean, that's the dream. Like, you barely work and you get paid that much money. God bless him. We should all be aspiring to something like that. So Aikman has the same deal as Joe Buck, the same old deal, meaning Troy Aikman's deal also expires after this year. And Aikman is unsigned. So I think this is going to be fascinating moving forward now, right? Because we know Joe Buck, it's public. Joe Buck is re-signed. So now what's going to happen with Troy Aikman? I'm on record saying that Buck and Aikman are the best NFL broadcast team. And I've said that for a long time now. And I feel like a lot of people are starting to hop on that train as well. I think they're the best. I think they're the gold standard. Although, you are starting to see some people turn on Troy Aikman. Like, Dan Lebatard did a bit thing, like Aikman using all these superlatives. Like, I think Dan's really talented. Who watches football like that? Where it's like, wow, like the announcer key. I don't know. I'm kind of watching the game. It is worth noting, though. I did think when Troy said, I think the Broncos are going to be a top five offense this year in every category. I was like, really? You do? With Bo Nix at quarterback and Davis Webb calling plays? Really? I think they're fantastic. And I love that Troy Aikman always just lets it fly. He will say things and offer criticism that other color commentators just won't. And I appreciate that about him. And what's going to be really interesting here, and I actually think that this is going to end a certain way. What's going to be interesting here is Troy Aikman has kind of made his feelings known and his intentions known that he'd like to run an NFL team. He is currently, I believe, like an advisor to Dolphins owner Stephen Ross and was part of the leadership group that got John Eric Sullivan and Jeff Hafley over from Green Bay to run the Miami Dolphins. Is it possible that Troy Aikman, after this year, pieces out on broadcasting and goes to run an NFL team? You know he wants to run the Cowboys, for instance. I have no idea if that would happen, how viable it is. But, I mean, is there an NFL team that would give Troy Aikman a ton of money to run football operations? Like, the Falcons just hired Matt Ryan to do it with zero experience. Now, Matt Ryan played in Atlanta, so I don't know if, for instance, I'm not saying this would happen. Like, would the Cleveland Browns hire Troy Aikman to run football operations? No connection to Cleveland, played his entire career with the Dallas Cowboys. I don't know. But you would imagine that, at the very least, Troy Aikman is going to use this as leverage, right, in a contract negotiation with ESPN. Could he potentially walk? It's also possible that Aikman could do what Tom Brady's doing and do both. Remain in some type of like overseer role for an NFL team and also sign a new deal to remain, you know, the face of, along with Joe Buck, of ESPN's Monday Night Football team. That could happen also. So if I had to set a betting market, like, what do I think's most likely? Troy Aikman. Like, who is on the Monday Night Football team next year with Joe Buck? Troy Aikman, for me, would be a minus price. Like, I think that is the clear favorite, is that Troy Aikman returns to ESPN. Because, you know, let's say that, I'm making this up, let's say the Browns wanted to hire Aikman. Let's just say that that's the case. Would they, because Aikman's going to make, if Buck's making 18, Aikman's going to make 20. Like, Aikman can make $20 million a year. Would the Cleveland Browns or any other NFL team pay Aikman as much as ESPN would pay him? Like, probably not. Definitely not. But, you know, Aikman's made enough money in his life and his career where maybe he's thinking, you know what? I'll take $7 million. I have no idea. Maybe I'm wrong on that. And maybe he has the itch to get back into football full-time. Maybe. I don't know. So I think the fun conversation, even if I don't think this is a likely scenario, if Troy Aikman walks, for whatever the reason, maybe he just wants to, maybe he's just like, I'm done. I want to go and chill for the rest of my life and count my money. God bless him if that's the case. Who's in the Monday Night Football booth with Joe Buck? Who is it? Would it be Pat McAfee? People have really strong opinions one way or another about Pat. I think he's a very talented broadcaster, built a huge following. I could see that happening. Bill Zimmerman writes in the show chat, I don't think it's crazy. I'm on record saying I think this is going to be Sean McVay's final year as the Rams head coach. If Joe Buck is getting paid $18 million by ESPN, how much do you think ESPN would pay Sean McVay to do Monday Night Football games with Joe Buck? 25? Right? So I think this is now going to be an interesting, for as long as Aikman goes unsigned, and you might be out there thinking, like, who cares about the story? It's going to be a huge deal. Because if we get to, and maybe Aikman signs an extension today, like that could happen, right, in tandem with Buck. I have no idea. I don't know if they have the same agent or not. It would make sense if they did, but I don't know if that's true. If we get to, like, February, and we're going into the Super Bowl, right, and Aikman's unsigned, it's going to be a huge thing. Who's calling Monday Night Football with Joe Buck next year? Fascinating. Fascinating to see how it's going to play out. You better you bet on this Wednesday. Nick Costos and you, Westwood One Sports. In the show chat from our pal Kevin Hilmers, shout out to him. He says, Nick, I think the biggest thing about the Mannings is that if it was anyone else, then you can say he's a kid. But he's a Manning, he's football royalty, should know better in the public eye. I think it's easy to say that. And I understand why you, Kevin, or anyone would kind of make that claim. I always want to be really careful to give young men and women grace, especially in the social media age that we live in. If social media were around when I was 22, I might be in jail. And I'm exaggerating to be clear. But man, when I was 22, I mean, all I was doing, and I worked my ass off at the radio station at school, so like I did give a damn. I wasn't a slacker. Like I worked my ass off. That is true. And I got hired right out of college, like in this field. Man, I was getting drunk all the time, partying every day, smoking weed like it was my job. I was an idiot at 22. I think most people are. It's not an insult to say that. It's just a function of your age and your lack of life experience. I really mean this. Like, I want to give Arch Manning grace here. He's 22. The adults in that room, I think this is way worse. Way worse. Because again, like, okay, you want to say, like, this is a one-off thing, and it's something that gets shared in a private text conversation, and no one else in the world sees it. You want to have a chuckle on it? That's your business. What happens when it's someone you know? What happens then? What happens if it's your daughter, your wife, your sister, someone you care about in that video? Are you going to laugh? Is it going to be funny? This is going to be a problem for our society. It's going to be a big issue. And I'm not even just talking about like how kids are going to deal with this. I'll talk about it from my perspective. And I'm just going to reiterate something I said earlier. We'll get off this topic in a second. But like this actually infuriates me. I'm not a violent person at all. Like 0% of me is violent. I don't claim to be a tough guy. I'm not saying I am at all. I'm not one. But like, if someone's going to mess with my daughter, like I might kill that person. And if I feel that way, and I think I like to think that I would have the presence of mind and the self-control to like not do something really stupid. And like, look, knowing myself, like I would not do something like I'm not capable of doing something like that. But I'd think about it. My anger level would reach that point. So then what's going to happen with someone with less self-control than me? More willing to fly off the handle than me? What happens? I'm telling you, like, this is going to be a huge issue. This is an issue that's way deeper than Arch and Sark and Holly Rowe and men and women, mostly men, I'm sure, in that room laughing. Way, way, way deeper than that. You better you bet on this Wednesday, Nick Costos and you on Westwood One Sports. Okay. We're going to get to a bunch of games coming up week number two in the National Football League, and I want to start with the Cowboys and the Commanders. I understand the thought process of people that would say, this is not a must-win game. It's early in the year. There are teams that start 0-2 that make the postseason, not all the time, but like it does happen. My Giants in 2007 famously started 0-2 and won the Super Bowl. So 0-2 is not a death sentence by any means. But I think in this specific game and the circumstances that kind of envelop both these teams, I feel pretty comfortable saying must-win game for these teams. We can just look at the surface, right, before we dig a little deeper. They're both 0-1, both already with losses in the division. So loser of this game is 0-2 with two NFC East losses already. Very, very bad if and when that happens. And it will happen for one of these teams, barring a tie. With Washington, I actually felt good about the Commanders coming out of that game against the Eagles. The fact that they made it a game, and if not for Stephon Diggs' extremely selfish, stupid play jumping onto the goalpost, maybe the game goes to overtime and who knows what happens. But the Commanders were in that game, right? But they lost. And this season for Dan Quinn is going to come down to wins and losses. Whole new coaching staff. Two new coordinators. It is very clear that Dan Quinn, his job is on the line this season. And if they lose this game on Sunday, 0-2, two losses in the division, it feels like it's probably not going to go great for Dan Quinn and for Dallas. I find it a little odd, the conjecture that's come out of this game. And I watched the game. I bet on the Giants. I'm not surprised that the Cowboys lost in the season opener at all. I'm not. And my overwhelming sense is that the Cowboys are going to be fine as the season rolls on. But some of the things that have been said by Jerry and Stephen Jones in the aftermath of this loss have been puzzling at best and brain-dead stupid at worst. With Stephen Jones saying, you know, and I'm paraphrasing here, the expectations were probably too high with a young defensive coordinator and all these new players. What? We're one game into the season. You can't be saying things like that after one game implementing a new defensive scheme. One game! And we're already throwing Christian Parker under the bus, the new defensive coordinator of this team. This guy's already a clown after one game. After one game! We're already willing to say, like, this guy sucks and the defense sucks. I don't think that's the case. I'm still bullish on the Cowboys. And I think the Cowboys are going to win on Sunday against the Commanders. But what happens if they don't? What happens if the defense stinks again? What happens if Jaden Daniels lights that ass up and the Commanders win? And Dallas is now 0-2 with two division losses. Like, we're going to enter Chicken Little territory, like sky falling in Dallas. And if Jerry and Stephen Jones were saying what they said after week one, what are they going to say after week two? And the Cowboys' schedule after the game on Sunday against Washington, they play the Ravens in Brazil and then the Texans in Houston. Like, this has the opportunity to go sideways for Dallas in a hurry. Even if the defense plays great in those games, they could lose both of them. Baltimore and Houston, two of the teams that I think are the better teams in the NFL. Absolute must-win game for the Cowboys on Sunday. Must win. Because if you don't, you could be staring down the barrel of 0-4. And if and when that happens, like, we're spiraling out of control. And the season that I thought could happen in a positive way ain't going to happen. And, you know, we had Danny Parkins on the show last hour, and, you know, Nick Wright is Danny's best friend in real life, and they do the show together on Fox Sports 1, First Things First. And Nick is obviously is a big Chiefs fan and is plugged into the organization. I thought that was interesting, and, like, Danny said it. Like, Nick's not reporting anything. Great first name, by the way. But I think he's right. If the Cowboys fall out of contention, think about what we just, like, they're ripping, the owners are ripping the defense already. Baltimore and Houston weeks 3 and 4. If they're out of contention, George Pickens is playing on the franchise tag. CeeDee Lamb already makes $1 billion. Are they going to pay George Pickens? Or they look to trade him? Interesting, right? So when I give it to you through that lens, must-win season for Dan Quinn, could fall to 0-2, two division losses, and everything we just said about the Cowboys. Do you see it now? Must-win game in week 2. And I believe the Cowboys are going to take care of business. These Commanders' corners are undersized. On the Best Football Show podcast that I do with Brian Baldinger, which you should check out wherever you find your podcasts, Baldy said leading into week 1, the Commanders have a bunch of slot corners that are playing on the outside. And, like, that's bad news going up against George Pickens and CeeDee Lamb. Like, I think Dak is going to rip up this defense on Sunday. I think the Cowboys are going to score. Now, I think the Commanders can score as well. But I do like the Cowboys to win the game. And I think when that happens, if and when it happens, it'll quell a lot of this talk, at least for now. But if they don't, it gon' ramp up in a huge, huge way. Take a break. On the other side, more games that are tickling my fancy, betting and otherwise in week 2. And we will start in Houston with the 0-1 Texans hosting the 1-0 Bengals right after this.
3: Tomorrow, the lights are bright in Buffalo. A new stadium, a national audience, and two offensive heavyweights. Josh Allen faces Jared Goff. Lions, Bills, Thursday Night Football, Westwood One Sports.
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0: Baker Mayfield under pressure. Trouble, down he goes. The ball's out. Loose ball on the turf, and it's scooped up. A scoop and a score for Demetrius Knight. And the Bengals take the lead in Cincinnati.
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2: How about the Bengals defense this past Sunday? The remade Bengals defense. How about Baker Mayfield putting the ball on the ground about 19 times? But still, nice effort by the Bengals defense. And second-year linebacker Demetrius Knight, who I have in a couple dynasty leagues where you have defensive players. I have Barrett Carter also. It's disturbing the amount of like defensive players. Like I can name like the two deep for many NFL teams on defense, not just offense. Demetrius Knight with that early fumble return for the touchdown, giving the Bengals the lead that they would basically never relinquish the entire game. Demetrius Knight is our Defensive Player of the Week, sponsored by Navy Federal Credit Union. 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Demetrius Knight, Dexter Lawrence, Boye Mafe, and this Bengals defense travel to Houston this Sunday to take on C.J. Stroud and the Houston Texans. Houston, about a 2.5, 3-point favorite in the game. We're kind of bouncing in between those two numbers as it stands right now, as I load my screen, and it takes forever because it always effing does. Houston, 2.5, 46.5 is the total. This is a exceptionally interesting game. The Texans defense, I expected, and many people expected coming into the year, to be one of the best units in the NFL, if not the best. And then they went out this past Sunday and got annihilated by Josh Allen and the Bills. Allen sliced and diced them, made them look silly. And yes, Kamari Lassiter had a chance for the game-winning interception, the clinching interception. Also, Allen tore them up the entire game before that and then threw the touchdown right after it. It was a miserable performance by the Houston defense. Houston opens the season with two home games against AFC Super Bowl hopefuls, right? In Buffalo and Cincinnati. If they lose both, they're 0-2, and again, two home losses to start the year, and against two of the better teams in the AFC. Or at least on paper, two of the better teams in the AFC. This is an enormous game for the Texans, and specifically for this defense. If they get lit up by Joe Burrow and Ja'Marr Chase and T. Higgins and Chase Brown on Sunday, I know it's early. I might be willing to throw in the towel on my Texans Super Bowl pick for them to go to the Super Bowl and win the AFC. They absolutely must play better. They must. And the Texans, they might need C.J. Stroud this Sunday against Cincinnati to play like he did last week against Buffalo, if that's what the defense is going to be. So, like, the Texans are kind of, like, hanging by a thread right now. Because it's one thing to, like, if they had lost this past Sunday, like, 17-13, okay. Like, you don't like that. Obviously, you don't want to lose. But at least the defense did what the defense is supposed to do. If this defense is going to get smashed all season and they're not going to be what they thought they were, and instead of the first, second, or third ranked defense, they're like the 13th ranked defense in the NFL, they ain't going anywhere. And the Jags are going to win this division. Now, I've got the confidence in the Texans on Sunday. I do think the Texans are going to win. So, 2.5, I'll lay it with the Texans. The Texans are my pick in confidence pools to win straight up. Straight up! I do like the Texans to win. But you know, like, we get into, you know, deep into the second quarter, and the Bengals already have 17 points. Might be time to start to sound the alarm bells for the 2026 Houston Texans. Power Hour, final hour coming up on the other side. We'll give you all our bets for tonight. We'll continue breaking down week two. And I will defend New York Mets fans for what transpired last night at Citi Field. Don't go anywhere.
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0: Texas last night against the Rangers. They lose 4-2. Nick Sogard's two-run homer, the only offense. Boston left the bases loaded twice, left 9 on base total for the game. Texas clawing, scratching in the race for the third wild card right now. The Sox magic number to clinch its wild card berth stays at 5. Jake Bennett gets the start tonight. NBA, the Celtics had newcomers Paul George, Mike Conley Jr. in town to meet the media on Tuesday. George saying this is Jason Tatum's team, no question, and he understands if fans aren't happy that Jaylen Brown is no longer playing in Boston. George, 36 years old, Conley turns 39 next month. Patriots are 5.5-point favorites this Sunday when they host the Steelers in Foxborough. And the Protect College Sports Act cleared its first hurdle in the U.S. Senate yesterday.
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0: 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We'll talk about the Steelers. We'll maybe get into the Steelers and the Patriots. A lot going on in that game. Brian Geltzeiler is going to join us from SiriusXM NBA Radio coming up later this hour. Believe it or not, I mean this. I was talking to Bill Zimmerman yesterday, our executive producer. There's so much going on right now in the NBA, and the season's a month away. I want to get you, our listeners and viewers, set for the NBA season. I want you to be the most educated audience in all of sports radio and all of sports television. You are going to know way more about the NBA than other people, not just because of this interview, but what we're going to do on this show leading up to the start of the NBA season. So that's coming up in about 20 minutes. End of the show, all our bets for tonight, trivia, etc. And we'll get back to the NFL in a second. But need to talk about what happened last night at Citi Field with the New York Mets and the Baltimore Orioles. So, in case you missed it, Pete Alonso, obviously, is a lifelong Met prior to this offseason. Has the most home runs as a Met in team history. A beloved player. Like, never won anything, but still a beloved player. And Alonso leaves this offseason. The Mets decide to not bring him back, and he signs with the Baltimore Orioles. So the Orioles are in Citi Field for a set, and the Mets are obviously eliminated from postseason contention. We're never able to overcome the 12-game losing streak early in the season. And I remember coming on the air when that losing streak ended, saying, there has literally never been a team in the history of Major League Baseball that has lost 12 or more games in a row and made the playoffs. It's never happened. So you knew the Mets were DOA at that point. And as the season has gone on, and it took them forever to fire manager Carlos Mendoza, general manager David Stearns has drawn the ire of Mets fans because he has put this team together that has been a complete and total and utter embarrassment. And in like a Moneyball style fashion, which like does not play well in New York unless you win, letting a lot of the players from, you know, the Mets team that went to the NLCS a couple years ago, and I understand they didn't win, but letting a lot of those players go and making bets on guys like Luis Robert and Polanco, things that have gone exceptional. Freddie Peralta, who didn't even make it one full season with the Mets. And then they trade him to the Rays, and then Peralta shoves against them last week or a couple weeks ago. We bet the Rays in that game. So this is like, and I live in New York. I'm not a Mets fan. I'm a Yankees fan. But plenty of my friends are Mets fans. Plenty of them. I have great friends of mine love the New York Mets. So I feel like I have a great perspective on this. Like the way, like the Mets fan psyche. And there is part of this with Mets fans. And I don't mean this to joke, like to laugh at Mets fans. But I'm a Yankee fan. And the Yankees have obviously had infinite more success than the Mets have, in my lifetime at least. Now, I'm born in 83, Mets win the World Series in 86, I'm not cognizant for that. The Mets haven't won a World Series basically since I've been watching sports, and the Yankees have won 5. It's like, we're not even close here. And it is true that Mets, whether Mets fans will admit it or not, there's a big brother, little brother dynamic, and the Mets root against the Yankees with almost more vigor than they root for their own team to win. So there's a lot going on with the psyche of the Mets fam. Right, wrong, or indifferent. So I give you that to now give you this. The Mets are leading last night 3-2 against the Orioles. And the new Mets closer for now, Kodai Senga. Senga! With Devin Williams and his situation and Luke Weaver gone from the Mets already. Senga is the Mets closer right now. And stepping up to the plate, down 3-2 in the top of the ninth at Citi Field, is none other than the polar bear, the former Met, Pete Alonso. Take a listen.
1: Pete hits a high fly ball. That ball is long gone. Home run history in Pete Alonso's Citi Field homecoming.
0: So Alonso smashes that ball. It is a no-doubt homer right off the bat. And that's Masson, courtesy of the call, right? That's the Orioles call, correct? Guys, remember that we're supposed to give this, give me this information, please. Masson, I believe, courtesy of the call. The ball comes off the bat, and it's gone, and you know it. And Alonso knows it. And there is a camera view of Alonso that did not make the TV cut, that is just on Pete Alonso the whole time, where he literally, like, throws the bat. And it's like a cathartic moment for him. And Alonso doesn't hate Mets fans. Like, he loves Mets fans. He never wanted to leave the Mets. And Mets fans can't get enough of this. Even though Alonso has just tied the game, and the Orioles would go on to win in the 10th, and Alonso with a sparkling defensive play in the 10th, as Steve Phillips alluded to earlier in the show. Pete Alonso gets a curtain call as a member of the visiting team who just tied the game with a home run off of the home team, and he gets a curtain call. And the Mets fans in attendance at Citi Field immediately start chanting, "Fire Stearns." Mets pitcher Sean Manaea, I don't know how this guy became, like, Sean Manaea, like a Mets legend. Like, right up there with, like, Gary Carter, right? I mean, come on. Like, Sean Manaea has become the mouthpiece of this team, of the David Stern Mets. Sean Manaea goes, like, basically, I'm paraphrasing, "We love Pete. Pete's a great player. He's not here anymore. I don't know why that's what the fans are choosing to do." And now everybody wants to turn this into a referendum on Mets fans. And how can you do this? Like, they embarrass themselves. What a bunch of clowns for cheering for Pete Alonso, who no longer plays on the team. Just in general, I have a significant issue with people. If you want to gatekeep the way fans want a fan, I have an issue with it. And I'll speak from my perspective. I am giddy. I'm in ecstasy. I'm in heaven when I think about the Knicks winning the NBA championship this year. It is something that has, like, filled my life with joy. At least, no exaggeration, at least once a day, every day, I think about something from that run. Whether it's being at game one of the Eastern Conference Final against the Cavs for the huge comeback, whether it's the OG Anunoby tip-in, whether it's annihilating the Sixers, whether it's, you know, game six on the road in Atlanta and embarrassing the Hawks. I think about it all the time. I loved it. But guess what I wasn't doing? And I admit this. On this Knicks run of horrendous play that preceded the Jalen Brunson era, basically, right? Or even like the Julius Randle, Tom Thibodeau era that preceded Brunson. If the Knicks were going, let's say the Knicks had, you know, one of these 18-64 seasons, the chance of me sitting down on a random Tuesday night in March to watch the New York Knicks against the Sacramento Kings is and was 0%. Zero. Not doing it. I got better stuff to do with my time. I got a better way to spend my time than watching that horrible team, horribly put together, horribly coached, horribly managed, and the players are terrible. I got a better use of 2.5 hours of my night than watching an 18-win New York Knicks team struggle against a similarly bad team or lose to a good team. I got better things to do with my time. And maybe you're out there listening or watching and thinking, well, if that's the case, then you don't get to celebrate the Knicks win. Because you're not a real fan. Because you weren't tuned in for the Andrea Bargnani. And you weren't tuned in for Michael Sweetney. And you weren't tuned in for Frederick Weiss. And all the nonsense with the Knicks. and Frank Ntilikina, Frankie Smokes, and any other crappy Knicks draft pick or trade that they made, or Phil Jackson, or David Fizdale, or Jeff Hornacek. Did I watch every game of the Jeff Hornacek era? The hell no. I got better stuff to do with my life and my time. Does that make me less of a fan? No, it doesn't. It doesn't. My favorite team out of all the teams I root for, and I would encourage you, answer this question in your head. I'm guessing you root for four teams, right? Maybe not. Maybe only whatever. I New York has teams in all the major sports. I root for four teams. The Rangers, the Yankees, the Knicks, and the Giants. Of those four teams, the Rangers are clearly last for me. I love the other three way more. The New York Football Giants have always been my favorite team. Always. This stretch, and hopefully things have turned around, but this decade of loserdom that they've been in, not mediocrity. Like, mediocrity is 10 steps up the rung for what the Giants have been. This run that they've been on, starting with Tom Coughlin being forced out and then basically giving John Mara the cold shoulder at that press conference. Basically, since then, this team's been a disaster. A disaster. And I'm supposed to, as a Giants fan, watching my team get run into the ground by bozos like Dave Gettleman, horrendous decisions made by Giants ownership, terrible coaches hired where you know before a game is played that Pat Shurmur's not going to do anything as the head coach of this team. That Joe Judge is running Oklahoma drills in training camp. This is going to be a disaster. I'm supposed to just show up and be like, yeah, this is great. Spend my money on this team? What do they have? Like some type of hold on you? Like a spell has been cast on you? Because of the laundry that they wear, the jersey they wear, they get your blind loyalty and passion? No. That's got to be earned. And it wasn't always like that in my life. When I was younger, the New Giants could go 0-16 every year, and I would be there watching every play of every game. And at the time, I felt like it made me a better fan. I don't feel that way anymore. And I'll take this a step further. I rooted against the Giants, against my favorite team, for a lot of this tenure, with Gettleman in charge. Less with Joe Shane, but I got there towards the end. You heard the show last year. I was rooting for them to lose with Dable. Do you know why? Because losing and embarrassment is how change gets affected. That's how change gets affected. So if you know deep down in your heart of hearts that your coach and GM can't win, and this has been going on for a while, why would you root for them to win when losing is actually what benefits the long-term health and future, the health and success of the organization? Look at the Chicago Bears. Could you imagine being a Bears fan and like dying for Matt Eberflus to win and keep his job? Look what happened. As a result of Matt Eberflus and the timeout disaster in Detroit a couple years ago on Thanksgiving. Like, here's Ben Johnson now. But no, you're just supposed to blindly show up and root for your team no matter what. No. No. No. It doesn't make you a bad fan. I don't want to say it makes you a better fan. Like, that's not fair to the people that are diehards. Like, they're not wrong. Like, if you show up, if you're a Mets fan and you show up for this game, and you are diehard in favor of your team, or you're a Giants fan, or a Browns fan, and you keep showing up rooting for your team to win despite all the nonsense, like, it doesn't make you a bad fan. It doesn't. You can be a great fan. But it also doesn't make the other person a bad fan. They can be a great fan also. They can be a great fan too. And if you understand the psyche, the psychology of how this all goes, if you're a New York Mets fan, you're just, like, think about what you're asking the Mets. I'm not a Mets fan. I'm a Yankee fan. I kind of, like, revel in when the Mets are miserable a little bit because they revel when I'm miserable. So I want to revel in their misery as well. Consider the psyche of the Mets fan. The Yankees win, and they haven't won a World Series since 09, and I get it. But the Yankees are always good. And the Mets are not always good. They are little brother. And you had this season that started with legitimate promise that went down the toilet very, very, very quickly. Disaster. And right, wrong, or indifferent, I think it's right. This general manager has drawn the ire of the Mets fan. And Pete Alonso is the living, breathing, physical embodiment of the hatred that the Mets fan has for David Stearns. Because Alonso, even though he didn't win a World Series with the Mets, was one of them. He was a Met. And they let him walk. And last night, when Pete Alonso hits that homer, it's not that Mets fans are rooting for the Orioles or rooting against their team. That what that is a verbal smackdown and a verbal denial and a verbal piss off to David Stearns and Steve Cohen and the New York Mets. Like, you put us in this situation. It's good that this happened. It's good that they got embarrassed. And if you wanted to be honest and objective, you could admit that. Because maybe what happened last night, the Mets fans cheering for Alonso, who the GM let walk, and chanting fire Stearns, maybe that will force Steve Cohen's hands. Because they have been publicly embarrassed. And this has become a huge topic of conversation today on this Wednesday. Maybe it'll affect change. If I were a Mets fan, I would have done exactly the same thing. If I were a Yankees fan, and like Mets fans will say this to Yankees fans. This is just like the New York dynamic. Yankee fans would never do that. I would. I absolutely would. Absolutely would do that. Absolutely. I rooted against. No one can. You can't say bleep to me as a sports fan. Because you couldn't have grown up being a bigger sports fan of a team than I was of the Giants. And I rooted against the Giants for a lot of this last decade. Because I know in my heart of hearts, Pat Shurmur can't win, Joe Judge can't win, and it became evident very early after the first year that Brian Daboll couldn't win. So why do you want to perpetuate this? Why do you want it? Why do we do this thing where fandom has to become this one-way street? Like it's an abusive relationship. Like it's Stockholm Syndrome. Like Mets fans, by and large, like minus a couple years that have been really, really good, like it's a tortured existence. You're just supposed to show up every year, bright-eyed and bushy-tailed, like, man, can't wait to dig into 162 games of this nonsense? And again, I'm going to say this again. If you are one of those people that does, and you watch all 162 games of the Mets, or a similarly bad team in baseball, or basketball, hockey, or football, it doesn't make you a bad fan. I'm not insulting you at all. You can do that. You can do it. God bless you. I've done it before. But you can't insult the people that don't want to do that. That don't want to spend 3 hours on a Tuesday in July watching their crappy baseball team when you could go outside and touch grass. Go drink a beer. Hang out with your friends, your family. I'm less of a Knicks fan because I didn't watch 18-64 every game, every minute of that season. Piss off. And to the people that want to criticize the Mets fans for last night, you don't get it. You don't get the psyche of what goes on here. You don't understand all the things that have happened. This is not something that happens in a vacuum. The Mets fan does not wake up on Tuesday, September 15th, 2026 and says, you know what? Blindly out of nowhere, I'm going to boo my team tonight and I'm going to cheer for the other team. That's not what happens. There's a series of events that unfolds prior to it that results in that happening. I would have booed too. I would have done worse. I would have said worse. Fire Stearns. Of course, if you're a Mets fan, you want him fired. Look at how this has gone. And watching Alonso in that Orioles uniform, it kind of makes me sick, and I'm not even a Mets fan. Don't tell people how to be fans. And the Mets fan that wants to gatekeep other Mets fans, like, they don't gatekeep you. Don't gatekeep them. It's not right. It's not right. You fan however you want to fan. It's just laundry at the end of the day. The idea, again, that when you decide to root for a team, that you sign up for every second of every season, give me a break. We got lives to live, all of us. We got more important things to do than watch a terrible hockey team, basketball team, baseball team, or football team. Give me a break. Honestly, I applaud the Met fan. I love that they did that last night and sent that message. Because now, you have affected potential change. And you have embarrassed this organization that absolutely deserves to be and feel embarrassed and ashamed. They should feel that way. Good for the Mets fans. I would have done the same thing if I were you. Coming up next here on You Better You Bet on Westwood One Sports, we're going to get you set for the upcoming NBA season, less than 35 days away. Our friend Brian Geltzeiler from SiriusXM NBA Radio joins Nick Costos and you right after this on a Wednesday.
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0: But there you have it. And Brian Geltzeiler is going to join us in just a second. He is a Mets fan. And we're talking off air, and I actually think this is true. I do think that, and I'm a Yankee fan telling you this. My dad was a Yankee fan, my grandfather. Like, my family is basically all Yankee fans. My sister, as part of getting married to my brother-in-law, who is a Jets-Mets fan, we were unwilling to relinquish Giants as the fandom for her kids, my nieces. But, like, my nieces are Mets fans. It's kind of whack. It really is. But if I'm being honest, I think Mets fans, by and large, are probably a classier group than Yankee fans. I can admit that, even as a Yankee fan. I think that it's true. 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Start the countdown. 34 days away from opening day of the NBA season. And I'm fired up for it. And we've got things going on right now in the NBA. So we wanted to bring on one of our favorite guests to talk about it, and that is SiriusXM NBA Radio and NBA TV's own Brian Geltzeiler on Twitter at BGeltzNBA. My friend, welcome back to the show. About a month away from the season, how are we feeling?
1: I feel great, man. I'm revved up for it. I love that you're so revved up for it, Nick. It's awesome, buddy.
0: Well, I mean, it does help that my favorite team won the championship this year and is set to defend the championship, if I'm being honest, right?
1: Yeah, sure. Listen, and the Knicks will be a compelling story this year because you look at the run that they had last year. It's historic in this respect. Like, you don't see all that frequently, Nick, teams winning 16 and 19 playoff games, including 15 of 16 in the playoffs. And the teams that have had those kinds of runs have historically been teams that have won in excess of 65 games in a regular season. This was a 53-win three seed that ran through the playoffs and lost only three games in four series. It's absolutely incredible. And yeah, listen, a little bit of a soft East had something to do with that, and they had a great draw. But you still have to take care of business and step on a team's throat when you have them down. They did that against Philadelphia, and they did that against Cleveland, and they got something in last year's playoffs that you rarely ever see a team get, 2 7-day rests. And that was so enormously important, especially the first 7-day rest, because you were dealing with an OG Anunoby injury issue, a hamstring issue. And as you saw when you got to the San Antonio series, OG Anunoby was an extremely important player for the Knicks winning that championship. So, listen, it all fell right for the Knicks, but they executed in a way very few teams do. It'll be very interesting to see in what is a deeper, better Eastern Conference this year, how the Knicks respond coming off this title run.
0: I agree with you 100% on the balance of power in the Eastern Conference. And just by the way, fun trivia question as the years roll on. Which team in the post, I know you know the answer to this question, it is fresh in our minds, right? But which team had the most success against the Knicks in this year's playoffs? The answer is the Atlanta Hawks, who beat them twice in the opening round, which is really funny, playing the Sixers, the Cavs, and the Spurs from there. I want to start, Geltz. Go ahead. What were you going to say?
1: No, I was going to say the interesting part about Atlanta is that they won those two games by a combined 2 points.
0: Oh, yeah.
1: One-point victories. I mean, that's how kind of wild the Knicks run was. You know, it was pretty bizarre.
0: I was livid when they lost those two games. And then, of course,
1: listen, they wanted to fire Mike Brown down. They wanted to fire Mike Brown down 2-1 in that series, Nick.
0: Yeah, well, you know, New York sports fans, we are a little crazy. I would never say otherwise. Yes. So I want to start with the East and specifically the Toronto Raptors. And I'm less interested in all the salary cap penalties and what restitution Kawhi might have to pay. I just want to talk about the Raptors as a team this year and where you think they stand in the Eastern Conference. Because, you know, I said this a couple days ago, like, they pushed the Cavs to 7 in that first round without Emmanuel Quickley. And Scotty Barnes looks like he made the leap. I like Murray Boyles. Like, Kawhi, when he plays, is awesome. Right now, if you had to guess, where do the Raptors rank in the balance of power in the Eastern Conference?
1: Listen, I think that they're a high-end play-in team, a 7-seed type of team. And I say that for this reason. Kawhi Leonard going to play 65 games this year? When does he ever play 65 games? He did last year. Well, he did last year because he was, you know, it was the second to last year of a contract and he wanted an extension. He's going to get that extension. Kawhi Leonard's going to get a max extension for 2 years from the Raptors right now, which means, you know what? Kawhi's going to be careful and rest. Brian Windhorst did a very interesting tidbit on his Hoop Collective podcast earlier this week. where he told the story that Kawhi Leonard, 5 weeks off knee surgery, showed up to USA Basketball to want to play for Team USA in 2024. They sent him home because he was not healthy enough. He even asked if he could stay on the end of the bench just to be a part of it. And they said, we only have 12 spots. We can't create a 13th for you. What happened after Kawhi went home? He didn't step on the floor for the Clippers till that season until January. Kawhi is not always motivated to play for the people that are paying him. He wants to play when he wants to play. Now he's getting all this money from the Raptors, and somehow Kawhi's got it in his mind that the Raptors and the fans owe him because he won him a title. So listen, to me, if I have to put a lot of stock in Kawhi Leonard playing games for a team to be successful, I'm not going to predict that team to be successful. I'm not. I like the Raptors. They're a good young team. I think they have a lot going for them. You made a very good point about Scottie Barnes and the jump he made last year. I'm a huge R.J. Barrett fan and think he's a very good player. And I agree with you on Murray Boyles. I think you're going to see a better year out of him this year. The Raptors have plenty of talent on that team. The conference is tough. And if Leonard plays 50 games this season, I'll be surprised.
0: All right, so that's Kawhi Leonard and the Toronto Raptors. Next team that I want to get your opinion on. It feels like to me people are sleeping on this team. And I can kind of understand why, because of how last season went. Last we saw, the Indiana Pacers, fully healthy, they were up in Game 7 on the road at the Thunder before Tyrese Halliburton blew out his Achilles. And now Halliburton's going to come back, and Zubats is there, and no one's talking about this team. I think they're going to be awesome, Gelts, and as a Knicks fan, this is one of the only teams in the East that keeps me up at night. What about the Indiana Pacers heading into this year with Halliburton back?
1: Well, let me start with this, Nick. I can understand why, as a Knicks fan, that this team keeps you up at night. Because the Knicks struggled with them. And listen, the Knicks go to a final and win the championship last year, not having to go through the Pacers. The prior 2 years, the Pacers were the team that knocked them out. So I don't blame you for that. The Pacers have they have the upside to be a top four team in the conference. There's no doubt. There's plenty of talent there. The only guy that really was meaningful that they lost from that team that went to the finals is Benedict Mathurin, who actually played a very important bench role for them. But they have a lot of other pieces there. The two big ifs for them that you have to look at is, number one, how is Halliburton returned from this Achilles injury? And I say that for this reason. Halliburton is a highly skilled player. He's an unselfish player. One thing he is not is a tremendous athlete. He is about an average athlete that's really good at basketball. And Halliburton has maxed out the athleticism that he has, and I give him all the credit in the world. Are we sure he's going to be the same athlete coming off an Achilles injury? Because when you look at Jason Tatum, even if he's not the same athlete coming off an Achilles injury, he's still an elite athlete. So it's, even if there's a little bit of drop off there and some of that athleticism and burst and speed and quickness, Tatum is had enough there that he can withstand that. Did Halliburton have enough there that he can withstand that? I don't know. And we're about to find out going into this year. Here's the second thing, and this is a dirty little secret no one talks about Ivica Zubac. He stunk last year. The year before, he was a third-team All-NBA guy for the Clippers in the most improved player conversation, in the all-defense conversation. He was in all of it, Zubac. He had a super year the year before. Last year, he wasn't any good. That's one of the reasons the Clippers jumped off him. He's 29 years old, and they feel like he could be on the downside of the mountain, and he looked like he was on the downside of the mountain a little bit last year. So Zubac is a big if. They need him back to that high level that he was in the 24-25 season. Because if he's not, that trade's a friggin' disaster. So I look at that, at those two elements, as being really important. Because again, I just said it about the Knicks, and I'll say it about the Pacers, Nick. The conference is deeper and tougher and better, and the same Pacer team, don't assume they're going to reclaim their spot in the conference, because the complexion of that conference is altered from the time that Indiana left it now to this full-strength Indiana team returning.
0: Brian Geltzeiler with us on the show from SiriusXM NBA Radio. You better, you bet, on a Wednesday. You mentioned Jason Tatum there, so let's talk some Celtics. Paul George just had his introductory press conference as a Celtic and says he understands the fan reaction to the Jaylen Brown trade and maybe not being thrilled that Paul George came over in it. I think Boston is so interesting, right, Geltz, because it feels like they'll just roll out of bed and win 50 games. So I have no doubt that they're going to have a great regular season. And maybe I'm being arrogant here as a Knicks fan. I kind of don't think they're in the same class, the same tier as the Knicks or the Sixers. Where are you at on the Boston Celtics?
1: Be careful, because I think they could be. Here's how I'm going to start. A bad trade doesn't make a bad team, Nick. They made a bad trade, there's no doubt. With all that said, if Paul George stays on the floor for 55 to 60 games, this could be a 55-win team. There's a lot there. There's a lot of depth. The trade of Jaylen Brown was, number one, to clear the way for this to be Tatum's team, because they saw, they were in the beginnings of an alpha dog war. And make no mistake about it, part of the reason that Jaylen Brown had to be traded, because Jaylen Brown was really unhappy that Jason Tatum didn't play in Game 7 of that first-round Philly series last year. And Jaylen Brown felt he could have. And the medical team cleared Jason Tatum to play, and it was a personal decision for him not to play on that bad knee. That bothered Jaylen Brown to an extent that they made a long-term decision that they didn't want Brown bringing that back up over and over and over again. So they got rid of Jaylen Brown based upon that to clear the way for this to be Jason Tatum's team, and it will be Jason Tatum's team. Paul George is a fine number two as long as he plays, but this is a vote of confidence for their depth, for the Baylor Shiremans of the world, for the Peyton Pritchards of the world. And there, I think it's a really, really good team. It was a really good team last year. And I think, do I think they could win four playoff series and win a title? Probably not. Do I think they could win two and go to a conference final? Absolutely. The other thing you have to look at with them, Mitchell Robinson, if he stays on the floor, and again, there's a lot of if he stays on the floor for the Celtics, but Mitchell Robinson's going to help them win the possession game in a way that Nemus Keita could not. But in the meantime, now they have 48 minutes of pogo stick, good defense, and finishing ability at the center position. And I think they need that desperately. I think Boston's going to be better than people think. People are shoveling dirt on them because they made this Brown trade and did not get the proper value. I still think this is an excellent, excellent basketball team that has the ability to be as good as the second best team in the conference.
0: Let's go lightning round here. We've got about 5 minutes left, and I want to hit you with a bunch of different topics to close here. Just at the top of the East, I see it as the Knicks. I'll put the Sixers in the same conversation with the Knicks, but I do think the Knicks are the best team. Knicks, Sixers, draw a line from there. Do you see it that way?
1: I do. The only other team that could potentially creep into that group is the Cavaliers, who are better. Peyton Watson is a really important player for the Cavaliers.
0: Kenny Atkinson's still coaching the team?
1: Kenny Atkinson's a very good coach. Listen, they were outclassed by the Knicks last year. Kenny Atkinson's a very good coach, regardless of his silly comment about analytics. That's the least thing I'm concerned. What I'm concerned about with the Cavs, and where I think it's a year of reckoning for the Cavs, and there's a lot of urgency there, is I think the problem with them more than anything else is roster construction. Can you compete in the way the league plays today with these two bigs, with Mobley and Allen? Both, essentially, you're playing two centers. I don't care what anybody says, but Evan Mobley, though, he's a center. And they need to use him different and use him more offensively. So I look at Cleveland saying Watson is the wing that they needed and didn't have. If this roster construction ever can work, it works this year. If not, they got to start blowing things up. So that's the only thing I'll say, Nick, is maybe the Cavs could creep in, but that's pretty much it.
0: What the hell's going on with Jalen Duren and the Detroit Pistons? Pistons won 61 games last year. Does anyone think they can repeat that this year?
1: It's another example of an agent giving a player poor advice. The fact is, you have no leverage in restricted free agency. Take the $30 million a year and play yourself into a better contract.
0: Is he going to go back? He'll be a Piston this year, you think?
1: Oh, he'll absolutely be back with the Pistons. The only question is, does he sign a long-term deal or does he better himself and take the qualifying offer to be an unrestricted free agent next year? I think that's a massive bluff. I think he's going to take a four-year, $120 million contract, which is going to be below what he thinks he's worth. Doesn't matter. I think he's going to take it in the end because that responsible thing is to take that financial security. But I think, listen, the Pistons haven't handled this badly. Duren and his representation have.
0: No way the Pistons have the same regular season success they did last year.
1: I don't think so. Listen, I think people are underrating what an enormous downgrade it was from Tobias Harris to John Collins. Tobias Harris was excellent for them last year. And again, in the way this league is set up, it's very hard to have a highly productive offense when you have two guys like Duren and Ausar Thompson that both can't shoot. And I think their offense becomes crowded far too often. And again, they've added a little bit of shooting. They added Isaiah Joe. I don't know that there's enough shooting there that it's going to matter all that much, and I do think we're going to see a regular season drop off there.
0: Last one. Give me 30 to 45 seconds on Giannis Antetokounmpo, Bam Adebayo, Klay Thompson, and the Miami Heat.
1: If Giannis is healthy, they have a chance to be the third best team in the conference. I think it's a good mix. I think it's a good team. I think Andrew Wiggins is in the perfect kind of role for him as long as Giannis is on the floor. It slots. Listen, Bam's not a number one, and Wiggins isn't a number two offensively. It makes Bam a number two and Wiggins a number three. It's the perfect team for Klay Thompson. He shot 38% from three last year. That's what they need. I worry a little bit about their bench. I don't think they're all that deep. But again, if Giannis plays 65 to 70 games, this is a team that can win 54 to 56 games and be a pain in people's rump in the playoffs.
0: Final question, 30 seconds for the answer. The NBA Finals will be blank v. blank, and who wins the Larry O'Brien Trophy? And this is early. You have the right to change your mind. Still have a month before the season starts. But right now, what would you say? NBA Finals matchup, who wins the championship? 30 seconds.
1: Philadelphia, OKC, I would take the Thunder to win it all. I think the Thunder last year got a little worn down by the Spurs. It was a tough situation for them with Jalen Williams in and out of the lineup. And I think we have a right to expect a very different version of Chet Holmgren. When it comes to the East, keep one thing in mind about Philly. Regardless of how many games Embiid or LeBron play, they're going to be a high seed because Jalen Brown and Tyrese Maxey are regular season win monsters. And I think Philly ends up being the number one seed in the conference and have at home court throughout, which will be a massive advantage to
0: them. And, I promise not to get upset if the Knicks don't win the season, but hearing you say a team other than the Knicks kind of made me a little upset. It's going to be a fun season. Geltz, you're the best at B. Geltz NBA, NBA Radio, NBA TV. Thank you for the time.
1: Always my pleasure, Nick. Talk to you soon, pal. Take care.
0: I was like, we're going to talk about the entire NBA, and then we just did like the Eastern Conference, because the East is phenomenally interesting this year. And you can make the case for, I won't, but you can make the case for a bunch of different teams, not just the Knicks and the Sixers. He's pretty bullish on the Celtics, more bullish than me, and he's more bearish than I am on Indiana. Maybe that is the Knicks fan, like the PTSD in me as a Knicks fan watching Halliburton do what he's done to the Knicks, that I just blindly believe in the Pacers, but like I'm going to have to see the Pacers dead before I believe it. Before we hit the final break and close the show with bets, our executive producer Bill Zimmerman is here with the trivia question of the day and some thoughts from the real ones. Bill, what do we got?
2: All right, Nick, let's jump in with the trivia. And you were talking about the Mets fans cheering Pete Alonso's home run last night for the Orioles. And of course, when you were talking about that, you mentioned that Pete Alonso is the all-time home run leader of Mets in a Mets uniform. How about I spit that out? So, Nick Costos, I'm going to ask you to round out the top five. Name the, well, it's easier than you think for most of these, the top five players to hit home runs in New York Mets history?
0: I'm going to embarrass myself here. My baseball knowledge and recall is like not what it is in other sports. Piazza has to be one.
2: Piazza is fourth.
0: I'm really going to embarrass myself here. Because you're going to say, I know every name, I'm sure.
2: Yeah, one of them is tricky. Like, if you name some of the biggest Mets of all time, they would be on the list. Kenny's got one in the chat, Daryl Strawberry. He's second all time with 252.
0: All right, I like to think that I would have gotten Straw. Like, Gary Carter. Gary Carter was not a power hitter, right?
2: No, he didn't hit enough. Plus, he did a lot of years on the Astros, on the Expos.
0: Thinking like those 90s teams. Oh, David Wright is a good one. It has to be David Wright.
2: David Wright is third all time. So you've got second, third, and fourth. The fifth one is the tricky one. But he did accomplish something in the 1980s that not a lot of people have. He had speed and power combo.
0: Vince Coleman? No way.
2: No, not Vince Coleman.
0: Speed and power combo? I got no chance of getting this right.
2: He was a 30-30 man. Howard Johnson.
0: Oh, Hojo.
2: Hojo, fifth all-time, 192 home runs.
0: I embarrassed myself there, right?
2: Figured we'd do something other than football here. You know, with Pete Alonso, do some Mets. It's in your backyard.
0: Yeah. I mean, I know all those names. The fact that David Wright, I need to stop smoking weed. Bill, what do the real ones have to say today?
2: All right, Nick, we got a variety of topics on from the real ones here, so let's get a little sample here. From the YouTube chats on LSU Ole Miss, Dion Rhodes, all I know is take the over, Lane wants to score, and Ole Miss will put up some points on their own team there. We've got another one from Twitter, AB9620, who's commenting on the Holly Rowe Arch Manning situation. Says, Nick, you keep it real with AI. There's going to be a lot worse than slap videos being generated. definitely concerning on Nick's concern about where AI is headed. And from the texts, we've got Andy in New Jersey responding to your comments about the Mets fans cheering Pete Alonso and your comments about cheering against the Giants because you're a Giants fan. Nick, you're spot on. I'm a diehard Raiders fan and have been rooting against them in November and December for years, particularly last season in December against the Giants. So there you go, a little sample from the real ones on today's topics.
0: Thanks to all the listeners. Thanks to all the viewers. Thanks to everyone that participated. One more break, and we close the show on the other side with our bets for tonight, right after this.
3: Tomorrow, the lights are bright in Buffalo. A new stadium, a national audience, and two offensive heavyweights. Josh Allen faces Jared Goff. Lions, Bills, Thursday Night Football. 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
1: 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Thanks to our guests, Danny Parkin, Steve Phillips, and Brian Geltzeiler. Thanks to our crew, Bleck and Abdallah, coming up next. Let's get to the bets for tonight. Laura, please drop the dope ass beat. You know, I do this sometimes on the show, and I don't record keep it, but I feel like I'm right on this stuff way more often than I'm wrong. And that is when I give you a New York-specific bet, because I understand, having grown up here and lived here my whole life, the psyche of all the teams that play in New York. Today, the New York Mets play the Baltimore Orioles. The New York Mets players are currently upset at New York Mets fans. Do you know who loves every second of this? The Baltimore Orioles. Here's my guarantee for everybody. The Orioles are going to beat the Mets today. Alonso might homer again, but the Orioles are going to win. Because that fan base that shows up today at Citi Field, do you think they're going to be more interested in the Mets winning one game in a lost season or continuing to make their feelings known and heard as to how they feel about embattled general manager David Stearns? Give me the Baltimore Orioles to beat the New York Metropolitans. And that does it for the Wednesday edition of the show. We will catch you tomorrow on a tremendous Football Thursday. Brian Baldering and Rob Bazzola will join us. Very much looking forward to that. So until we meet again, dear listener and dear viewer, I'm Nick Costos wishing you minimal sweats, winning bets.
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0: Texas last night against the Rangers. They lose 4-2. Nick Sogard's two-run homer, the only offense. Boston left the bases loaded twice, left 9 on base total for the game. Texas flaring, scratching in the race for the third wild card right now. The Sox magic number to clinch its wild card berth stays at 5. Jake Bennett gets the start tonight. NBA, the Celtics had newcomers Paul George, Mike Conley Jr. in town to meet the media on Tuesday. George saying this is Jason Tatum's team, no question, and he understands if fans aren't happy that Jaylen Brown is no longer playing in Boston. George, 36 years old, Conley turns 39 next month. Patriots are 5.5-point favorites this Sunday when they host the Steelers in Foxborough. And the Protect College Sports Act cleared its first hurdle in the U.S. Senate yesterday. Another preliminary
1: vote. WPRB Providence. Your home for KMAC on sports, Celtics basketball, and Providence College hockey. 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
3: Live from Chicago, it's Black and Abdallah hanging out with you until 3 Eastern right here on Westwood One Sports as we start to get set for week 2 in the NFL. And Abdallah, the way we start today is looking at those in the NFL that lost in week 1 and who should be the most concerned heading into week 2. There's a few candidates that we can look at. I can rattle off the teams. Chargers, Rams. I mean, we could start in Los Angeles overall. We could look at the Patriots, perhaps, the Cowboys, the Packers. There's a lot of different options for teams that had expectations going into this season, that had an idea that they were a very good team, that then in the opener did not look good at all, and that's where we start today. Who has the most concern heading into week 2 of the NFL season?
4: On a very special Black and Abdallah, we look at those that we lost this weekend, those that we have left behind, those in the NFL that you start as if we're mourning, as if we're starting an in memoriam segment. And look, if you start in an 0-2 hole, that's what you're going to get. You're going to get on Monday and on Tuesday, what if you start 0-3? What if you start 0-4? Because I think if you look at the game specifically, to me, of the teams that have started 0-1, look at the NFC East, the Commanders and the Cowboys who face each other this week. You look at, I don't know, pull a name out of a hat in the NFC South because everyone went 0-4, right? Look at the Rams in the West because everyone else won that day. You said just go in LA. Like you said, the Chargers, the Patriots are 0-1 after not being able to do anything against the Seattle Seahawks a week ago today. So out of those teams, to me, the most desperate for a win this weekend would be that game between the Commanders and the Cowboys. I think that those two teams have to get a win. One of those teams will win, obviously. I mean, it could end in a tie, but one of those teams needs a win, and whoever loses.
3: Yes, obviously. One team will win, yes.
4: Is digging
3: themselves. Unless there's a tie.
4: Is put themselves into a very big hole.
3: Yes.
4: Considering both of those teams play a really tough schedule. Starting off here, the first month and a half of the season, both of those teams play very tough schedules, and it's going to be tough to dig yourself out of that 0-2 hole, considering the way that the NFL schedule makers have started off for the Commanders and the Cowboys.
3: I mean, there's a lot of teams that have tough schedules to start.
4: Yeah, I know.
3: Like, we can go team by team, but I think when we're talking about the concerns of these teams around the NFL, you can call or text the show at 310-840-4910. Which team has the most concern going into week 2? You know, let's just go down the list. The concern with the Chargers is that their offense hasn't improved. They brought in a new offensive coordinator, and it's the same thing that we've seen in the past. Offensive line can't protect Herbert. Herbert maybe is doing things on his own to not help his case as far as the protection goes. So that's one. I think also, since Abdallah wants to point to the schedule, you do have to look with the Chargers. They have to get a win this week because the next 7 weeks after are very difficult.
4: Mm-hmm.
3: So that's the Chargers. With the Rams, Myles Garrett is hurt. So he's on IR. So Myles Garrett's going to be out. He was the big trade that took place in the offseason. And so everyone was giving the Rams the championship before the season even started. Now, Aaron Donald, I'm guessing, will play this weekend. Mm-hmm. We'll find out today when an injury report is released, the status for the game for Aaron Donald. But with that said, the concern would be the hype, the conversation, the expectations about a Rams team that if they get off to an 0-2 start, it's not necessarily I'm worried for them in the building. The concern I would have would be you have very good teams in your division. You have the 49ers. You already dropped a game in the division to them in Seattle. That would be the concern, is keeping pace with the other two great teams in the division. The Patriots, okay, they looked like a mess. We all have to go back in time. Remember last Wednesday, a week ago?
4: It was a while ago.
3: You know, we had the opener. Seattle looked great.
4: Mm-hmm.
3: The Patriots did not.
4: Mm-hmm.
3: Offensively, couldn't do anything. The concern there would be playing without A.J. Brown, who's also on IR. So two of the big stories of the teams with concerns are their stars who are traded for here in the offseason, Myles Garrett and A.J. Brown, both going to IR after minimal kind of play in their opening game, like minimal impact, minimal production to start the season. So that would be the concern with the Patriots, right? The other kind of side part to that is the concern with the Patriots is that we were all expecting that this team will regress.
4: Mm-hmm.
3: So if you're a regression candidate coming into the season, you get off to a slow start, you don't have your star wide receiver, could that snowball into really becoming the team that does regress on the season?
4: Yeah.
3: Dallas, you lose to the Giants, get punched in the mouth. Your defense doesn't look like it's changed at all.
4: Mm-hmm.
3: You added all these pieces defensively. Your defense didn't look anything different than what we saw of the past. So, do you give all the credit to the Giants? Has the culture really changed that much in New York? Or are the Cowboys great offensively, but they can't do anything defensively? Okay, so there's concern there. And then the other team that I had on my list was the Green Bay Packers. The Packers now have played multiple games in a row where they had a lead late and they choked it away. In an offseason where there was a period of time where Matt LaFleur and the Packers' direction at head coach was kind of in limbo.
4: Mm-hmm.
3: They doubled down. They kept them around. They supported them. And it doesn't appear like it's different. That was a bad loss to Minnesota. Backup quarterback Carson Wentz comes in, scores all those points in the second half, and you choke away a game. So that, to me, those are the teams that stand out. I know you mentioned the Commanders. We can get into that as well, because I think the Commanders were expecting to get off to a quick start, to kind of get back to where they were 2 years ago. But that to me is, if you lay them out, Chargers, Rams, Patriots, Cowboys, Packers, I think the Chargers should be concerned. I have an eye on the Cowboys. I want to see a better effort defensively. And I also think the Patriots should be concerned. I'm not as concerned for the Rams or the Packers, but in those two divisions, you have good football teams, right? The Packers have to keep an eye on the Lions and the Bears. And obviously, they just lost to the Vikings.
4: Mm-hmm.
3: And the Rams have to keep an eye on the 49ers and the Seahawks.
4: So my concern for the Rams is, obviously, you already lost a game in the division. Okay? If you lose to the Giants, that means another win for the Giants. Another loss to the Rams. Now we're talking about, are the Giants going to be a team that's going to make a wild card run? And now are the Rams going to be a team that, hey, that's a team that you just lost to, that you might have a loss that might affect you as a wild card team? Because now if the 49ers win another game, if the Seahawks win another game, now you've dug yourself a hole in the division. You might have dug yourself a hole in a wild card standing as a team in the NFC. If you look at the Commanders, a team that we don't know what they are because we don't know what Jaden Daniels is going to look like coming back from his injury. If you lose to the Cowboys, then looking at the schedule, you've got the Seahawks, insanely tough defense. You've got the Colts, which could be an easier game. But then after that, you've got the Giants, we know will be tough, the 49ers, the Eagles, the Rams, the Giants again, so that's just tough. And then the reason I keep looking at the Cowboys is because you've got the Commanders this week, the Ravens, the Texans, the Bucks on a short week, and then we all know that game against the Packers is the game that Micah Parsons could be coming back.
3: It's the Packer Micah Parsons dance.
4: Exactly.
3: Let's get ready, Green Bay. Let's go.
4: You could be digging yourself into a huge hole, and people could say, hey, that Bucks game might be... Look,
3: I hope people on YouTube... Like
4: saw your dance?
3: Show, saw the
4: saw
3: Micah Parsons
4: dance?
3: Green Bay Packers dance.
4: Yeah, Micah Parsons dance. Yeah,
3: the state of Wisconsin, they're shaking their cheese curds and they're getting ready for Micah Parsons.
4: They don't want to work; they just want to bang on the drum all day.
3: My advice to them, north of the Cheddar Curtain, since we sit in Chicago each day.
4: Yeah.
3: My advice to them is try and stay above 500 before he gets back.
4: Yeah,
3: because y'all might be out.
4: Yeah.
3: If you don't win some games here, you're going to be in a tough, tough spot.
4: Well, and you don't want to have to wait until that game against the Cowboys. But if you do, I'm just saying for the Cowboys, that's tough sledding if you falter against the Commanders. Because the Ravens have a good defense. The Texans are supposed to have a good defense. We didn't see it last Sunday. The Bucks are on. That's a short week. Anything can happen on a short week. You don't know. And then, obviously, Micah Parsons' revenge game. That's the game that everybody's circling. Obviously, that's the game that Micah Parsons is circling. So getting into those are my three teams just because obviously vibes with the Rams. But if you like, look, if you are the team of destiny, if you're the team that's already getting your fingers measured for rings and
3: I was saying, what are we doing there?
4: You're hanging the banner
3: already. What are you measuring?
4: You're already charting the parade
5: male.
4: Route.
3: Yeah. Uh-huh.
4: And you fall into an 0-2 hole already. That's a problem. That's a problem for the vibes in LA.
3: I'll stand by this. Now that we're a couple days removed of the weekend, to me, the most impressive win over the weekend was Baltimore. The second most impressive was San Francisco.
4: Okay.
3: And you can, you know, whatever it is. If you want to give excuses to the Rams, body clock, travel, they did it to themselves.
4: Yeah.
3: Oh, yeah. They chose to do that.
4: Yeah.
3: If you also are someone... like myself, that doesn't really think the travel mattered.
4: I don't think so.
3: Just show up and play the game. You're professional athletes. Like, what the hell are we talking about? Right? Like, we're all going through stuff in our lives, right? You know, traffic, the kids, whatever it is. There's all things going on. You're million-dollar athletes that just have to ride a plane and show up and play your sport.
4: Yeah.
3: So, like, to me, the way the 49ers dismantled in the second half, the Rams, that to me was an impressive win. And just because it took place last week, I'm not forgetting about it as we head into week two.
4: Oh, no. I'm not forgetting about them. And I'm not forgetting about what we saw, even though it's boring and it might have put a few people to sleep and the ratings weren't there.
3: Who was sleeping?
4: I'm not forgetting about what we saw from the Seahawks.
3: Seattle.
4: And that it lulls people to sleep. And as much as we love to watch the Drew Locke video of him in a Broncos uniform dancing to Young Jeezy, or he just goes by Jeezy now because he's old like you and me.
3: Okay,
4: he's just Jeezy now.
3: Yes.
4: He doesn't go by Wash Jeezy. Don't do that to him. Don't do that to Jeezy.
3: No, I'm saying you and
4: don't
3: I.
4: Don't do that
3: washed.
4: To the snowman. Okay,
3: I'm saying
4: don't
3: we're
4: do
3: washed.
4: That.
3: Okay? We're washed.
4: We are, yes.
3: Yes.
4: He's not. Okay, he's just Jeezy. That's what they do. And I think that they can continue to do that against the Cardinals this week. But don't forget that they put on a great performance as a defense, and Drew Locke was fine. Like, he did his job. That's what backup quarterbacks are supposed to do. And if he continues to do the job of a backup quarterback while Sam Darnold is out, don't turn the ball over, manage the game, make opportunistic throws. I couldn't believe when he came in and they're like 9-year veteran Drew Locke. I'm like, 9 years?
3: Yeah, man. He's a good backup.
4: He's washed too, just like us.
3: Drew Locke's a good backup.
4: Yeah. Oh, yeah. Yeah. I'm not taking anything away from him.
3: I think that's why if you're the Patriots this week, there is a level of concern, right? Like you are the team that everyone said last year you had an easy path.
4: Yep.
3: Right? It's the conversation we always have in college football. The team that plays nobody gets far, and then they get high in the rankings, and then they get into the playoff, and then they get their brains beat in the playoff. Now, you can suggest that the Patriots were worthy of getting to the Super Bowl. Those who want to detract that thought will point out Bo Nix did not play in the AFC Championship game. CJ Stroud was terrible in that divisional game, mm-hmm. right? Like, you can point to spots along the way where the Patriots got breaks. They absolutely did.
4: Yeah.
3: On the path to getting to the Super Bowl. So getting off to a slow start, looking bad in Seattle, losing to Drew Lock, losing AJ Brown. It all kind of comes together where the Patriots need to get a win this weekend. Take a listen to Drake May. Drake May was on WEEI. Our good friends at WEEI, they have Drake May on the show. And he talked about how much losing AJ Brown will affect the team.
5: You'd like to say that it won't, but a player like AJ, anytime you lose a big-time player like that, it's just, it adds a different, element of, guys need to step up and guys get more looks and more chances. And that's only, the chances and opportunities that you get in this league, you make the most of them. And I think we had a lot of scenarios last year where guys stepped up and made plays. And it's just going to put, more of everybody kind of in the storm.
3: Absolutely. And Drake May needs to play better, right? Like, we've charted his playoff run was not good. And when he plays good teams, he doesn't play well. And it's one of those parts of the storylines heading into this season. He was an MVP candidate. His draft class has a lot of very high-profile players in it. Two of them have had success at the highest level. Jaden Daniels has gotten to a championship game in the conference, and Caleb Williams is like the Mr. Everyone's obsessed with player in the league right now.
4: Yeah.
3: He's on the Madden cover. The Bears come out to start the season, score 59 points. There's a lot of attention on Caleb Williams, Jaden Daniels, and Drake May. Bo Nix had a terrible game on Monday Night Football. We'll see if Bo can stick in that group, the foursome there, that were drafted all together. But there's a lot of spotlight, and it's Drake May needs to improve for this team to continue to win.
4: Yeah, I mean, look, we said it on a week from tomorrow after we were coming in and recapping the game. Drake May's last five games that goes back to the playoffs and the Super Bowl. Now, two of these games were against the Super Bowl champions and the defending Super Bowl champions, the same team.
3: Yeah.
4: Great defenses, which means three of these games were wins. Seven touchdowns, 11 turnovers, seven interceptions, four fumbles lost, 24 sacks taken. Like, you can't continue to play like that against good teams. So when you get into the playoffs, you're playing against much better teams. We saw that. Now, they were able to win three of those games. They didn't win the Super Bowl, obviously, and they didn't win the opener against the defending Super Bowl champions that they lost to in the Super Bowl. So is it just that they can't beat the Seahawks, or is it that Drake May has a problem when he faces good defenses? His route to being a runner-up MVP was against the easiest passing defenses in the history of the NFL.
3: Like, the history of the league.
4: That's assortment of defenses, that
3: history
4: schedule, the charmed run that he had, doesn't mean he wasn't great. Listen, you play
3: history
4: the schedule. You play the schedule. Mike North makes the schedule. He's the guy that makes the schedule.
3: Not the other one?
4: No, not the other one.
3: Oh, okay.
4: from
3: Chicago.
4: Not the other one.
3: Okay,
4: no.
3: All right.
4: No, he's the guy that makes the schedule. You can't dictate what he, you just play the games that he puts forth.
3: Sure.
4: So he played great in those games, but once you got to the playoffs, Drake May wasn't playing well. They won. They got to the Super Bowl, but once they faced the Seahawks, he did not play well.
3: It's Black and Abdallah here on Westwood One Sports. 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Which team has the most concern heading into week two? Will the big trend from week one continue into week two or the rest of the season? We won't have to wait to find out. We'll explain that coming up next. The wait is over. 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
1: Week one of the NFL. NFL teams combined to score 791 points. That's 49 per game in week one, tied with 2012 as the highest scoring kickoff weekend in NFL history. Kickoff weekend 2026 also set the all-time week one marks for total touchdowns, 93, offensive touchdowns, 90, and rushing touchdowns, 37. So we saw scoring in week one of the NFL for the first time in 24 years. 11 teams scored at least 30 points on opening kickoff weekend for the NFL. So, you know, the big trend, a lot of points being scored around the NFL. What those are the stats. What do we pull from that? One, I pull that most teams are offensive oriented now. Everyone wants an offensive head coach. Everyone wants to pair that offensive head coach with a quarterback. And the rules have dictated that style of play to be worthy, that you can win that way. I would also say, I'm guessing there's a lot of people, maybe the guy at the water cooler, maybe a guy you bump into on the elevator, maybe, you know, your friend, you know, your father, someone reaches out who's maybe not a diehard sports fan like you and I are, right? Like, and everyone listening to the show, right? Like, we're locked in. We get it. But I'm sure those casuals are saying, yeah, they don't practice defense in the preseason. So the defense is slower. They don't hit.
2: They don't know how to tackle anymore.
1: They don't hit the way they used to hit in the preseason.
2: What is this, the NBA?
1: I don't know. Like, I always hear that, and I'm like, but isn't the old saying that the defense is always ahead of the offense to start the season? Because there's more going on with an offensive system, where the defense is like you set your base system, and then it's like you get after it.
2: Yeah.
1: I don't know. Maybe that person's right. Maybe you're a friend at work. Maybe someone who doesn't pay attention to the NFL as much. Maybe they're right. Maybe the defense is off to a slow start around the league because the preseason is no longer what it used to be. Maybe they're not tackling the way they used to. Maybe they're not practicing the way they used to. I don't know. I think it says more about the offensive effort being put in by so many teams to become great throwing teams around the league to why you see this offensive explosion through 1 week.
2: Yeah, I mean, you can say this is great and look at the Bears put up 59 and look at what the Bills did and how great Josh Allen was and look at what the Jags did and how many points that they put up and, you know, Declan Doyle doing what he did with the Ravens and with Lamar and all that. And look at, you know, the Lions and the Bills tomorrow night. The total is up to 54.5. It would be the highest, this is from Action Network, this would be the highest total in a game where both teams are on short rest since 2022. The highest total since 2022 in 4 years. And there's been 9 games like that since 2012, and they're 9-0 to the under. Every game's gone under, okay? So,
1: yeah.
2: And look, that might change this year just because of the way offenses go. But after all that and everything you just said, what team won the Super Bowl last year?
1: Seattle.
2: And what team do we think is one of the best teams this year?

0: Seattle. Okay. Without their starting quarterback.
1: Without their starting quarterback, and they beat
0: because
1: a team,
0: of defense.
1: And they beat a team 13-10. They beat a team 13-10. So, and who do we think is one of the other best teams in the league? San Francisco. And they held a team to 7 points. They held one of the best offenses in the NFL to 7 points.
2: Yeah.
1: So, yeah, like, this is all great. And the Bears, like I said, the Bears can put up 59. And look what Lamar did. And Josh Allen can put up all these. He have four touchdowns by himself. And, like, that's great. But when you, let me see when they face the Seahawks. And let me see when those teams face the 49ers. And let me see, like, I am so intrigued by the Bears and the Vikings this week to see what Caleb Williams and Ben Johnson do against Brian Flores and this, I'm going to blitz you 30% more than any other team in the NFL. Like Brian Flores, that's all he knows how to do.
0: Did you see the numbers blitz against the Packers? It was like 75%,
1: yes,
0: or greater that they were blitzing,
1: yeah,
0: in the second half.
1: Yeah, he blitzed 80% of the time in for the total of the game.
0: Yeah,
1: the next highest team was like 50-some-odd percent.
0: Okay,
1: it was literally
0: I saw that on Monday. Yeah,
1: it was literally 30% more than the next highest total of a team during the NFL weekend. So that's, I want to see how that goes into the next game. Are the Bears going to score 60 points a game? No, of course they're not going to score 60 points a game. But again, are the Seahawks going to limit every team to 10 points a game? No, they're probably not. But with every team that can put up 60, there's a great defense that's going to limit you to 7.
0: Here's the stat that I saw with Brian Flores. Jordan Love was blitzed on 78.3% of dropbacks per Next Gen Stats. Most for any quarterback in a single game since 2023. 52.8 pressure rate. 4 sacks on the blitz. So, I mean, Flores just sent everything,
1: yeah,
0: at Jordan Love.
1: Yes.
0: The entire second half.
1: And I would imagine I would imagine he's going to do the same and try to confuse Caleb Williams. And he doesn't. He disguises blitz. He doesn't just send everybody at the same time. He makes it look difficult for every QB. That's why he's one of the best defensive coordinators in the game. He should have a head coaching job. He's still suing the NFL, which is why he doesn't have a head coaching job. So I want to see that matchup. And again, when the Seahawks face these great offenses, that's what we're looking for. We saw them face the Patriots twice in the last calendar year. So we've seen what they can do to a runner-up MVP. They shut him down. They made him look like a rookie. And so when they face these high-flying offenses, that'll be the true test. We just saw the 49ers shut down what we thought was going to be the best offense in the NFL and the reigning MVP and hold them to 7 points. So for every great offense and all these awesome numbers that we're throwing out, there's awesome defenses still. And the quote, defense wins championships for last year, it's still reigning supreme.
0: Sure. Yeah. Yeah. I'll give you that.
1: Okay.
0: Yeah. I'll give you that. I'll give it.
1: Who's got the banner and who's still holding the trophy?
0: It's Seattle.
1: I understand
0: it's
1: not the Stanley Cup where it's one trophy and you hand it on to the next champion, but who is still parading around with the trophy? It's the Seattle Seahawks.
0: It's
1: who have the best defense in the game.
0: It's Blocking Abdallah here on Westwood One Sports and the Westwood One Sports app. I would also say you look at the 11 teams that scored at least 30 points on kickoff weekend in the NFL. There are 4 games where you have 2 of those teams of the 11 matched up. So here are the matchups. Lions-Bills, Vikings-Bears,

0: Going to see a better year out of him this year. The Raptors have plenty of talent on that team. The conference is tough. And if Leonard plays 50 games this season, I'll be surprised.
1: All right, so that's Kawhi Leonard and the Toronto Raptors. Next team that I want to get your opinion on. It feels like to me, people...

0: new stadium, a national audience, and two offensive heavyweights. Josh Allen faces Jared Goff. Lions, Bills, Thursday Night Football, Westwood One Sports.
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0: Here's Chris Black and Adam Abdallah.
1: Hey, it's Raj. We got somebody chewing on the cable, so we're working on it. You're stuck with me, at least for a few minutes, and I believe we're going to be catching up with our guy Josh Graham here in a moment as well. But thanks for tagging along here on Westwood One Sports, Black and Abdallah. We've been talking a lot today about the NFL as we head into week two. Chris and Adam were talking about scoring and specifically just the craziness in scoring that's been going on across the league. And if that is going to continue, going into week two, which we're waiting to find out. The first time in 24 years that we had 11 teams score at least 30 points on kickoff weekend. In week two, four games between those teams, Lions, Bills, Vikings, Bears, Saints, Ravens, Bengals, and Texans, of course, starting off tomorrow night with the Lions and the Bills. Rod Sharon here with you as we're getting Black and Abdallah, in for Black and Abdallah on Western One Sports, and joined by my good, dear, personal friend, Josh Graham, right now. Josh, we've been talking about the scoring that we saw in week one, and if that trend is going to continue going into week two with all these matchups of teams that are putting up like over 30 points, what's your perspective as you look at all the scoring that you saw week one? You broke it all down on our new show, Instagram, that you can watch across Westwood One Sports' digital platforms. Looking ahead to week two, do you think that's going to continue?
2: It's hard to imagine it's going to be at quite the rate we saw in week one, Raj. It was weird sitting there in the 1 o'clock window, and we were approaching halftime for all the games, and I started to count up how many teams had scores that exceeded 21 points at halftime of these games. And there were seven of them just in the early window of the Sunday slate. So that doesn't even take into account some of the high scoring outings we saw in the evening session. And then saw, of course, in Monday Night Football, which, by the way, I took your Broncos to win the Super Bowl, Raj.
1: So did I, my friend. So did I.
2: 31-10? 31-10? That's what I get dealt with. It's just, you know, we're kind of in the same boat together. But at the same time, it is week one. We had overreaction Monday a couple of days back. Maybe let's not press the panic button just yet. And, you know, the Cardinals beat the Chargers. That's a classic example of maybe things can get a little wonky early on in the year. Maybe it's best to have a larger sample, maybe at least 1 month before we start calling for people's jobs or saying what things are and aren't.
1: Hey, Josh. And by the way, it's Rod Sharon here with Josh Graham on Black and Abdallah. Josh, one of those games, you got a good view of all the high scoring, and that was your Carolina Panthers, if you're going to pick on my Denver Broncos, and the Chicago Bears, and just the sheer amount of scoring that came down from both teams. And I think it's lost that the Carolina Panthers scored 37 points in that game. I do wonder, in a world where everyone zigs and sometimes others zag, the teams that found ways to stop the other team in week one, the Seahawks only giving up 10 points, the Niners only giving up 7 points, the Jags only giving up 10 points. Are these the teams, I forgot, the Chiefs only giving up 10 points. Are these the teams you've got your eye on heading into week two and beyond? If this trend does continue, that it's all about scoring in the NFL, that you've got teams that actually know how to stop people.
2: I think defense early on in the season matters more than maybe it does late in the year with the amount of tackling or the shortage of tackling and physicality we see in camps. There is an extra advantage to the teams that play defense well. And I'm trying to think, like, how short is the list of teams you'd look at and say, wow, that was an impressive defensive outing? You'd probably first think about what Seattle did last Wednesday, a week ago, and the problems that Seattle presented for Drake May, especially the fourth quarter interceptions, a lot of great adjustments made. You think about what Brian Flores did to Jordan Love. Jordan Love put up a lot of yardage, but then the amount of blitzing in the first half and then how little or how he tailed it back in the second half clearly gave Green Bay some issues there. So maybe that comes to mind. Other than that, I don't see a lot of great defenses. Maybe Kansas City. Maybe if we're going to down the Broncos for how badly they played and how many missed tackles there were, maybe we give some credit to the Kansas City defense
1: remind
2: as well.
1: Me. Holy smokes. Although, hey, we learned from the broadcast, Trakeman might have let it slip. Maybe there was a reason they were tackling so well with all their full padded practices that the Chiefs had during training camp. You know, you mentioned Kansas City and their defense, and that, for me as a Denver fan, really stood out watching the game, Josh, because Steve Spagnuolo's unit, they seem to be everywhere, all over the field. I'm not going to pretend to be a film expert, but I to steal a line from Abdallah, I watched other people break down film, and it does seem like they did a really good job confusing Bo Nix, confusing Davis Webb and the Broncos offense. Spagnuolo's been doing this for a long time. For all the hype on Kenneth Walker, and rightfully so, for what he did in week one, as well as Patrick Mahomes coming back, could it be the Chiefs' defense, if they're going to return to being an AFC West champion, if they're going to get back to being a real contender in the playoffs, is it more on that side of the football? Again, and I'm doing all this under this underarching kind of story here, that the big story of the NFL Week 1 was offense.
2: Yeah, I find it interesting that Kansas City was able to have that type of outing when Monster Delane, who replaced Trent McDuffie, gets an interception right out of the rip, but then goes down on that interception, and Denver was unable to still beat them over the top. There really weren't any deep shots taken in this game. They didn't really try those deep patterns down the sideline or down the seam at all against Kansas City. So the weakness, or at least the area that you would most want to attack Kansas City, would be the back end, and it didn't seem Denver tested them all that much. It's still Steve Spagnuolo. It's still Chris Jones, Korlaftis. It's still Bolton. It's a lot of the same names that were involved in winning multiple Super Bowls. So you give a lot of credence there. But let's not forget this. Monster Delane, they got good news that doesn't look like a significant injury that he sustained falling on his shoulder on that pick. And that is the highest draft choice that Kansas City made since drafting Eric Fisher number one overall in 2013. Like, you're talking about 13 years since Kansas City's had a pick that high.
1: It's funny you mentioned that, Josh. 10. So Bleck Abdallah and I are all at the NFL draft interviewing the top picks. And when Delane came in, there were staffers from the Chiefs that kind of walked in. And I kind of made the joke with them. I'm like, not used to being here, are you? Like, picking this high in the first round, they kind of give a look like, no, it's weird, because they have been so successful for so long. So if they're going to have a gap year, so to speak, last year and get a high pick, that does put a lot of pressure on Delane to step in and make a big impact.
2: Probably means, and this is why that night I immediately bet Monster Delane to win Defensive Rookie of the Year in the NFL. It means that you're going to have the most exposure of any rookie that's taken in the top 10, especially with Fernando Mendoza not starting out of the rip, and it doesn't look like there's urgency to get him in when you see how the Raiders played against the Dolphins. Who is another rookie that is going to be playing as meaningful of snaps as Monster Delane is, especially when you couple the Kansas City piece of this, them expected to be back in the playoff mix and in the contending mix, but also that team saying, oh, the reason why, in part, we were okay with moving off of a all-pro type of corner in Trent McDuffie is because we felt that this player was going to be available to us, and we were going to ensure we got that guy, because to your point, they don't draft there that often. They don't get exposure to those types of prospects in the draft or availability. They moved up three spots to ensure that they got Monster Delane, and you get him back. You didn't even have, that's the scary thought. Like, you did that to Denver and you didn't even have him for most of the game.
1: That is Josh Graham. I'm Rod Sharon in for Bleck and Abdallah. You can hear Josh right here on Westwood One Sports as a part of Westwood One Sports Night, as well as our new show that you can find on Westwood One Sports' digital channels, NFL Instantgram, over the weekend, where Josh has the first reaction to all the big stories across the NFL on Sunday. He does a phenomenal job with it, so make sure you check that out. I am curious, for a guy who watched the whole NFL and covered it, if he sees what I see, that there's one team that is being very disrespected across the NFL, one team that is 1-0 that is being disrespected. I will get that answer from Josh Graham I'm Rod Sharon, in for Bleck and Abdallah here on Westwood One Sports. I got a feeling I might throw Josh off a little bit when I let him know this team and that they may just happen to be disrespected. You'll get that next as you're here on Bleck and Abdallah on Westwood One Sports.
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20: Texas last night against the Rangers, they lose 4-2. Nick Sogard's two-run homer, the only offense. Boston left the bases loaded twice. left 9 on base total for the game. Texas clawing, scratching in the race for the third wild card right now. The Sox magic number to clinch its wild card berth stays at 5. Jake Bennett gets the start tonight. NBA, the Celtics had newcomers Paul George, Mike Conley Jr. in town to meet the media on Tuesday. George saying this is Jason Tatum's team, no question, and he understands if fans aren't happy that Jaylen Brown is no longer playing in Boston. George, 36 years old. Conley turns 39 next month. Patriots are 5.5-point favorites this Sunday when they host the Steelers in Foxborough. And the Protect College Sports Act cleared its first hurdle in the U.S. Senate yesterday.
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1: You are continuing to be stuck with Rod Sharon and Josh Graham for the moment here in for Black and Abdallah on Westwood One Sports. Josh, my good dear personal friend, you hear him on Westwood One Sports Night. You also hear him on our new digital show, NFL Instagram, breaking down all the biggest, latest new stuff on Sundays across the NFL, which, Josh, makes you well-equipped to answer this question. Are the Jacksonville Jaguars the most disrespected team in the NFL? They won 8 games in a row to finish last season, narrowly lost in the playoffs to a battle-tested Buffalo team. Then they come into this season, they throttle Cleveland week one, and they are a dog week two heading into Denver. Is Jacksonville disrespected? We don't mention them with the Ravens. We don't mention them with the Bills. Should we?
22: Yes. They won 13 games last year, and they did it with a rookie head coach in Liam Cohen. They certainly fall into the category of being overlooked, of being overrated. The weird part about Sunday for them, the reason why nobody's giving them the credit, or as the kids say, the flowers that they deserve, has most to do with the Cleveland Browns than anything else. It's how disastrous it looked for Cleveland. Why that's getting overshadowed. Kind of like here where I live in North Carolina, nobody's really talking about the Carolina Panthers defense and how bad that was because of how good Chicago looked. It was the inverse of that. When everyone's talking about how great that offense is going to be, see, this is me playing the role of Bleck and Abdallah. I don't know which of you out of the tandem or who you are out of the tandem and who I am, but just had to work some Bears talk in there just so people feel those warm fuzzies on this program. When Ben Johnson's saying this could be the greatest offense of all time and they put up 59, that's going to be more of the story than Carolina's defense. And conversely, when the entire offseason has been about the Cleveland Browns quarterback battle, and then they choose the guy that most people felt did not earn the job in Deshaun Watson, and it looks that way, that's going to be the story over Jacksonville. But can I give you another nominee?
1: Absolutely.
22: If it's not Jacksonville, that's the most underrated team, the most underappreciated team in the league. Could it be the Cincinnati Bengals? Because kind of lost on Sunday. It's weird last week, Raj. That game featured two potential division champs, the Bucks, the Bengals. There aren't a lot of games that check the box of both these teams are capable of winning a division. And even though the final score ended up being pretty close, if you watch that game, 33-27, Cincinnati winning it, if you watched it, Cincinnati was in control. And largely the story with the Bengals going into the year was, okay, we know what Joe Burrow is when he's healthy in the offense, but can they defend anybody? The 27 might suggest that they weren't defending all that well. But again, the details, they forced 4 turnovers in the game and they got a defensive touchdown. So strangely, I feel that even though they were a trendy pick by some to win the AFC North, the Bengals oddly aren't being talked about enough by how impressive it was that they beat Tampa and how that defense played as well.
0: I think the reason Jacksonville, in my opinion, would be more disrespected than what you just mentioned with Cincinnati, which makes sense. But Cincinnati wasn't as good as Jacksonville last year. And I know a lot of that is because Joe Burrow was out. Jacksonville was really good. Like, they were that sneaky team going into the playoffs of, wow, they've won all these games in a row. I remember they came into Denver and throttled the Broncos late last season. They get any other matchup other than Buffalo. Who knows how things go for them in the playoffs? So they're riding that momentum. And I'm not quite sure why we all wrote them off. I know they lost a couple free agents, but at the same time, they got Travis Hunter back.
22: Mm-hmm. And yeah, one of those free agents being Devin Lloyd on defense, and you get Travis Hunter back. It's a good point. I think you are correctly setting the tone or starting to write the story itself of maybe the most underrated game in week two of the NFL slate.
0: Ooh.
22: Can't wait to watch Jaguars Broncos. The Jags coming off an impressive week one performance. Denver's home debut or home opener, and it's on a short week after the loss on Monday Night Football. This is a team that, in your words, and it's a good argument, most disrespected in the NFL, facing the team that finished first in the AFC standings last year. That probably most weeks would warrant a 425 CBS kick rather than
0: right.
22: the 405 game that nobody's going to be getting nationally.
0: And that kind of leans into the disrespect thing, and I get it, because the Cowboys are I think it's Cowboys and Commanders that are getting that slot. But Liam Cohen has leaned into that. He has leaned into the disrespect card. He did it a little bit last year in the going into the playoffs. He did it in the offseason when he made the Caleb Williams swipe. And now here we go again. Like, it is kind of all lining up for them to play that way. And I think if Denver had won week one, maybe it's a different feel going into week two. But because Denver's going to be desperate, to your point, it really adds a lot of intrigue, because I don't know if they can come back from going down 0-2. But Jacksonville may just be that much better, Josh.
22: Or if you just want to go mere point spreads on this, Minnesota without Kyler. Kyler threw an interception his first series. He went out the second series, and still Minnesota was able to erase a double-digit deficit and beat Green Bay, who most people think is a playoff team, by 17 points. Yet they are 4.5-point underdogs against the Chicago Bears. Is that the game that you're most excited for? If it's not your Denver Broncos facing right. the Jaguars, Ben Johnson going up against Brian Flores in week two, maybe it's the Vikings
0: right.
22: that are the disrespected team. They're 1-0.
0: That's a huge heavyweight coordinator matchup, which I'm always play caller versus D coordinator matchup. I always get amped for. He's Josh Graham. I'm Rod Sharon. We're in for Bleck and Adala here on Westwood One Sports. Catch Josh on Westwood One Sports Night, as well as NFL Instagram, which is now available on Westwood One's digital channels. Josh has all the reaction after NFL Sunday, so he's a perfect person to be talking to today as we're looking ahead to week two of the NFL slate. Because Josh, you've got your eye on everything, and I'm proposing Jacksonville, I think, is the most disrespected team. Look, I pounded the table, and I looked pretty foolish in week one, but I pounded the table on why Baltimore was getting so much hype. Because in my mind, what happened with Denver's offense with a new play caller is kind of what I was thinking might happen with Baltimore, with Declan Doyle, somebody who had never called plays before, brand new. Boy, I was wrong. Their offense looked phenomenal. That said, they didn't have the success Jacksonville had last year, but it seems like blasphemous to put them on the same tier in AFC circles as Baltimore and as Buffalo.
22: You keep going back to last year. If we're going to do that, then wouldn't the most disrespected team actually be the San Francisco 49ers? Because the Niners won 12 games last year, and they beat the hell out of the LA Rams in Australia. But what was the reaction to that game? Was it giving San Francisco flowers, or was it, oh, this only happened because they showed up 28 hours before? Are the Rams fraudulent? How little conversation was there about giving San Francisco the credit for beating LA the way they did? Here's a thought that I don't think many people are considering. What if the travel didn't have any impact on that game at all? What if that was just the way it was? What if it's legit that San Francisco is that much better than the LA Rams are? If that's true, then that's the answer to the question.
0: Mm-hmm.
22: Who's the most disrespected? Who's the most underrated team? Well, it's the team that won 12 games last year. And then we start having a conversation of what warrants, what elicits hype in the NFL offseason. Because what we do is we attach so much value to the sexiness of bringing in top free agents or bringing in top flight players via trade. And the Rams did that with Garrett and McDuffie. But if we just imagined a world, Raj, where the San Francisco 49ers never had Fred Warner on their team before this year, never had Nick Bosa on their team before this year, and they joined a 12-win 49er team via free agency or via trade, like Myles Garrett or Trent McDuffie being added to the team, how are we talking about San Francisco differently? We're probably viewing them the same way we're talking about L.A., but it's not talked about that way because they were already on the team. But as we know, they were injured for most of last year. So essentially, they serve, if they're healthy, as free agent types, additions to a 12-win football team a year ago.
0: Joining us, I believe, right now on Black and Abdallah is Adam Abdallah. It's Josh Kramer, Rod Sharon, in for Black and Abdallah here on Westwood One Sports. Abdallah, I'm hoping you can hear us. We are talking a little about the most disrespected team in the NFL. I'm claiming it's Jacksonville, but Josh makes a great point that it could be San Francisco. Who stands out to you?
2: Me? Is this thing on?
0: It's on. We hear you.
2: It's on? All right. The most disrespected team. The most disrespected team right now. I think everybody is still counting out. I mean, everybody's making fun of the Rams, right? Is everybody making fun of the Rams right now?
22: I just
2: Isn't
22: did.
2: Anybody just saying, hey,
0: Josh literally just made fun of them.
2: Yeah, well, you're making fun of them. I think that they're still just like, oh, well, Myles Garrett's going to be out for a month, and everybody's going to say, hey, that this is going to be without Aaron Donald. I guess we'll find out later today whether or not Aaron Donald is going to play on Sunday, but I think, or Monday night. I think that when you look at what the Rams still could be, this was still one of the best offenses in the NFL last year. This was still a decent defense, at least up front. And they didn't have Myles Garrett, and they didn't have Aaron Donald. So if Myles Garrett misses four games and Aaron Donald comes back and he still plays decent, you know, he's not going to play every single down. I still think this is going to be a good team. They lost one game, and they lost a game to a team, to a coach that usually has their number. So to me, this was a game that, yeah, I thought that would be more competitive, but if you had a guy in the 49ers and Kyle Shanahan and Raheem Morris that was going to beat the crap out of the Rams, it wasn't going to be that surprising. And I think that I heard, you know, Josh, you say it. I think it's disrespectful to the 49ers to say that it's all travel, right? That it's all 100% travel to say that, because it's not. This game could have happened, and I said this to Chris right after the game, this game could have happened in L.A., it could have happened in San Francisco, it could have happened in Japan, it could have happened in Saudi Arabia, it could have happened wherever. It doesn't matter. The result would have been the same. The result would have been exactly the same, because the Rams just have the 49ers just have the Rams number. Simple as that.
0: He is Adam Abdallah, joining Josh Graham and me, Rod Sharon, on Black and Abdallah here on Westwood One Sports. Josh, the whole premise of this whole thing, we all started of disrespect, and there are a lot of teams after 1 week that you can do it. And as you cover the whole sport for NFL Instagram, and we've talked a little bit of where, you know, everybody lies, and I'm with Jacksonville. You made a compelling point on why it may be San Francisco. Abdallah comes in. Is there anyone we're missing?
5: Yeah, we're here.
0: Is there anyone that we're not like bringing up that we need
22: hey,
0: to be?
22: Okay, yeah, I do think there's someone we're not bringing up, because you didn't say that the teams were rightfully or wrongfully disrespected. So maybe the most disrespected team is the Cleveland Browns, and it's rightful that we're disrespecting them. Like, they might be the most disrespected team, but we're right to still disrespect that team because of everything they have done to warrant our disrespect. It's 14-0 at the end of the first quarter. It's 24-0 at halftime. You're down 31-0 in the third quarter. So what if, in fact, and this might have been the most boring way to start the segment, because I think everybody would have just nodded in agreement. What if the most disrespected team in the NFL is, in fact, the Cleveland Browns, but we all kind of say, well, they're supposed to be that disrespected. It's right.
0: can disrespect be warranted, Abdallah?
22: Yes.
4: Guys, yeah. Do you hear us?
5: I think I do.
0: Hey, what's up, Chris Black?
4: All right,
0: Chris.
4: How about that? Hey, Josh, thank you so much for jumping in.
22: Well, Josh Graham, you just got to answer this question for me on the way out. Between me and Raj, who's Chris Black and who's Adam Abdallah in this like September Halloween edition of me popping in for you guys? Who's
4: perfect. The more handsome one will be Abdallah. Wow. So Abdallah, you take your pick.
5: I was going to say by default, just the brown guy is going to be. So
0: we are home team, Abdallah. We are home team.
22: Yeah, we both are also, me and Chris are all also locked in on the NBA mock draft for 2027 already.
0: Oh, yes. So
22: we
0: have I think we're 34 days away from the season, fellas. Counting our way down. 34 days. Well, Josh, thank you as well for jumping on and helping save my bacon as we've got Bleck and Abdallah back on. However, I've got a great, I've always wanted to do this, so I'm going to take my opportunity to do it. Is a 1-0 quarterback not getting enough respect? You may be surprised by how well he's been playing. We'll tell you that up next in Stockwatch. But in the meantime, the wait is over. 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

0: is Black and Abdallah on Westwood One Sports. 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
2: And the next question comes from the line of Raj Sharon with Westwood One. Please proceed.
1: Please proceed. On a Wednesday, it's time for a little stock watch with Raj. Hello, Raj.
3: Hello, Black and Abdallah. Long time no talk, everybody. Good to be in for
1: great job, my man. Great job. Raj Sharon, everybody. Love it.
3: Good stuff.
1: You the man.
3: All right, fellas. Well, it is time for Stock Watch, where we buy, we sell, and we make wise... Well, let me rephrase that. Abdallah buys, sells, and makes wise fiscal decisions. Black, he's just got an open wallet. He's just buying stocks left and right. So let's see if Black can... he can have a little bit of control today with his sports portfolio, because we're going to start with a player who may just be flying a little bit under the radar. Would you guys believe that fresh off of beating the LA Chargers, Jacoby Brissett has the most passing yards in the NFL?

0: En garde!
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2: This is from some of these offensive players, but you know what this is for. You're drafting a quarterback. Jacoby Brissett isn't the long-term answer. Carson Beck isn't the long-term answer. You still need to draft a quarterback in this year's draft. And, you know, if you're drafting third or fourth, it's not the end of the world. But Jacoby Brissett's a decent quarterback. He's not horrible.
3: He's
2: not
3: a good backup.
2: Yeah, he's a good backup. He's a nice guy.
3: You just tried to sell me on he's a decent quarterback, and I said he's a good backup, and
2: he's
3: you agreed.
2: Decent, yeah, he's a decent. Like, he's not. He's
3: like the best backup you can find.
2: Yeah.
3: I will say this. If we were playing not Stockwatch and we were playing for reals or for fakes, I would say the Cardinals are for fakes. It was a nice first win. I'm glad that they showed a good effort. I don't think that this is sustainable by any means, so I'm not buying any Brissett stock because, like I started this conversation, Jacoby Brissett, very good backup. Probably the best backup you can find in football. There's not, like, that's not a shot at him. To be your starting guy for a full season, I am not buying that stock. No. So I will sell on Jacoby Brissett. Great first game, though.
2: Yeah.
3: Shout out.
4: All right, guys, our next stop is also a backup quarterback, and it's interesting. We're all fans of our favorite teams, and you have certain players when they come up and they bring an idea, especially if they didn't work out. You guys in the great city of Chicago are Bears fans, so if I turned to you and I said, how do you feel about Mitch Trubisky? You're probably going to have a certain feeling, even if he maybe is a good backup quarterback somewhere in the league. So me, as a Bronco fan, I always laugh a little when the name Drew Lock comes up, because boy, did I and many others try to convince ourselves that Drew Lock could play. And now here we are. He's on the 1-0 Seahawks, and it sounds like he's going to play for a while. It may be more than just one more game as Sam Darnold continues to get evaluated for his injury. With all of that undercurrent, Chris Bleck, are you buying or selling stock in Jeezy's Drew Lock?
3: Okay, I'm going to buy as one of the best backups in football in keeping the Seahawks afloat. I think Drew Lock will do a nice job. And I get it, Raj. You saw it first and foremost when he was with Denver. He's not a starting quarterback. And I think it's a good comparison that you made to Mitchell Trubisky. Trubisky's a decent backup quarterback. Nothing to scoff at. I think you can win some games with that player, whether it be Trubisky or Drew Lock. And the Seahawks are good enough to make up around Drew Lock. So I'm going to buy the stock of Drew Lock right now as a backup quarterback, you know, keeping things afloat for the next couple of weeks until Sam Darnold's back.
2: Yeah, I agree. I think I'm going to buy some Drew Lock. I think I'm going to buy the stock that he'll keep them afloat for the next few weeks. You know, and it's more of a product of the schedule, you know? And if this was a team that was facing the 49ers next week, I wouldn't be so confident. But they're not facing the 49ers for four more weeks, and the Broncos for five more weeks, and the Chiefs for six more weeks. But because it's the Cardinals next week, and or this Sunday, and the Commanders, and then the Chargers didn't look good this past weekend, so maybe they can even beat the Chargers with Drew Lock. I don't mind it for right now, but this is a stock that I will short. I'll get some Drew Lock stock now, and then as soon as Sam Darnold comes back, sell. Get rid of it.
3: You might have to do before then.
2: Well, yeah, that's fine. Yeah, as soon as they...
4: I am a big fan of shorting stocks in this segment. It's a good strategy.
2: He'll beat the Commanders, sell.
4: Good job.
2: Yeah, exactly.
3: All right.
4: I like it. I like it. Okay, everybody has that stock that you just like and you think you're first on. Like, man, I got this stock and I'm ahead of the curve. I don't understand why other people aren't buying this stock, but boy, I am in on it. And when it comes to Chris Bleck, he has been on the Tyler Shuck bandwagon for a while. So, Bleck, I know I'm talking up a softball here, but he leads the NFL in passing yards after week one. Although they didn't win the game, they could have come out with a tie. They didn't. We know how you feel about that. They should have went for the tie. Are you buying or selling your stock in Tyler Shuck?
3: Okay, you know what's funny about this? The way that you painted a correct picture, Raj. Like, I have gotten completely behind the New Orleans Saints and Tyler Shuck. I didn't do that. Like, it kind of feels like an accident. Like, it wasn't my intent here in the offseason to be, like, ride or die with the Saints. But the way that they've played at the end of last

0: last season, and I thought that that was an impressive loss against the Lions on the road. You had a chance to win. I would have walked away with the tie. I did not like going for the win there from Kellen Moore and the Saints. I think I have to buy the stock of Tyler Shuck because I've backed myself into this spot where I've been a supporter, and they've rewarded me with performing well. So I'm going to buy Tyler Shuck's stock. Yes.
1: Look, they wouldn't have gotten a tie. They would have lost the game. I've been to the future. I saw it. They would have lost the game. So you had to go for it there. That being said, yeah, you buy Tyler Shuck.
0: Hold on. There was only like 3 minutes left in the game.
1: Yeah, absolutely. Yeah.
0: I think both teams are conceding at that point that it's going to be
1: but the way,
0: either
1: the way,
0: Detroit is kicking like a 60-yard field goal or...
1: And everybody can kick 60-yard field goals now. And the way the kickoffs work now...
0: Not everybody.
1: You boot it through the end zone. You got to get 2 first downs and you can get it. You kick a field goal now. That's it. And as many points as... And all the offense that was scored in that game, the Lions were going to win that game if they got the ball back. And okay. New Orleans knew that.
0: All right.
1: Anyway. I'm buying Tyler Shuck stock because we talked about it at the Super Bowl. We talked about it last year. The way that Tyler Shuck was playing at the end of the season, the way he started to command the locker room and command the huddle and take over the offense. This was a guy that started to play well in the last 5 weeks of the season. So I'm going to buy the stock. I know a lot of people are on it. It was a sexy pick to go from worst to first and win the division this year. So I'm still going to buy it before a few more people see it and get on it, because I think some people are still waiting to see how the next few games go for the Saints.
2: All right, guys, another second-year quarterback was a move along in stock watch, won his first game against the Dallas Cowboys. And he's a guy we talked a lot about in the offseason. And after the win... feels like we're talking about culture change a lot, and we're talking about John Harbaugh a lot. I want to talk about him specifically, the quarterback, after week one. Moving forward, are you buying or selling your stock, Abdallah, in Jackson Dart?
1: I want no part.
3: What's up?
1: I want no part of Jackson Dart. I still want no part of it. Jackson Dart is going to be a product of a great offensive line, a solid running game, a good defense, but Jackson Dart is someone that is, he still hasn't learned how to tackle or how to slide. He still hasn't learned to not run head to run into a tackle head first. You know what I mean? He still hasn't learned.
0: You correct yourself too, but yeah. I still had to get that in there.
1: He still hasn't learned. Yeah. He still hasn't learned. So, no, sorry. I'm not buying Jackson Dart.
0: Jackson Dart in one game against the Cowboys. Bad defense. 23 of 29, 230 yards, 3 touchdowns.
1: Mm-hmm.
0: He was sacked twice, but that's a great game from Jackson Dart. I'm going to buy. I think he has the skill to be a better quarterback. And I think with this, you know, new coaching staff, change of culture, I'm willing to see this through. So I will buy Jackson Dart. Yep.
2: All right, guys. There's always those stocks.
1: AI bubble burst.
2: That perform well, but we seem to harp on the negatives. For whatever reason, the stigma attaches to them. Microsoft makes tons of money, but we always make our jokes about the Zoom, and we make our jokes about Windows Phone. And this next stock kind of seems that way. Great record, national championship to his name, but for the longest time, he couldn't beat Michigan. And now he loses to Texas. It's Ohio State's Ryan Day who commented on how to move on after the loss to Texas. Roll it, Roy.
4: It's clear to say we had momentum, we lost it, and then we weren't able to get it back. And I think it's a team effort just in general. So at the end of the day, we have to look at it through that lens, and then we have to get it fixed. I think that really is what it comes down to, is trying to identify what actually happened in the game, and then making sure that as we get ourselves in that situation again, we're able to finish the game the way that we should. And as you can imagine, it's extremely frustrating, it's maddening, and you know, we're excited to get back on the field and get going, because the last couple of days, you know, haven't been fun around here. Had some really good conversations with the guys. I think they're going to be in a good mindset moving forward. We understand we have a lot of football ahead of us. So this highlighted some things that we got to get fixed.
2: Nobody's got a darker beard than Ryan Day, but is it a stock that you want to buy, no, Chris okay. Black?
1: I was going to mention that. Did you notice some grays?
0: Oh, yeah?
1: Some grays in the beard.
0: I'm letting the grays go.
1: Some grays in the beard of a Ryan Day. I wonder. Okay. I wonder. Right. Stressed. Pressing.
0: I would say I'm going to buy. I think Ohio State is still the most talented team in all of college football. I'm guessing that this slip up, the end of game, allowing Texas to come back 20 points down to win. And I know, Ohio State fans, I know that you have lost some big games as of late because your kicker has missed kicks where you had the game in hand. So that has happened a couple of times here underneath Ryan Day leading the program. But they're good. They've got great players. They've spent a lot of money on that roster. I'm going to continue to buy Ryan Day and the Buckeyes. I think they're going to be okay.
1: I am going to sell Ryan Day because this seems like another... Look, he's not... This isn't Ryan Day hot seat, right? But I feel like this coming into this season, Ohio State was a lot of people's pick to win the national championship game. And now you're looking at two loss potentially Ohio State because they have to go to Indiana on Saturday, October 17th. That's a tough game because we know.
0: I think you're overlooking something, but sure.
1: Ohio State.
0: Sure, you keep overlooking something.
1: I didn't overlook it.
0: Just wait. You only mention Indiana. Go ahead.
1: Can I finish? Then after getting punched in the mouth, they've got a cupcake of a USC. Then they get Oregon at home. So I'm not overlooking Oregon. That'll be Dan Lanning is a tough coach.
0: USC, October 31st, on the road.
1: Okay. We know how Ohio State likes to play. Ohio State, when they face a team that punches them in the mouth, for some reason, Ryan Day also likes to play that style, and they can't. They just don't. They struggled with Michigan when they play that way. They win every once in a while, but normally Michigan plays them close and has won. And Ryan Day, I don't know if they're going to win on the road at Indiana. So you're talking two loss Ohio State, and then can they get through the playoff? I don't know with two losses and teams knowing how to beat them if they can. So I'm going to sell Ohio State because I just don't know if I like the way that they run their offense in the second half of games. So I'm going to sell.
0: All right.
2: And that does it for Stock Watch today, guys.
0: Thank you, Raj. Good to talk to you. Great job, Raj. We love it. 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So does college football actually have a problem or not? We'll talk about that next.
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1: Over the weekend, Saturday night, Ohio State and Texas. Texas won. They came back dramatic fashion. 14 million people watched that game. It was ESPN's most watched regular season college football game in 10 years. Like, this is what we're talking about with college football. You know, throughout the offseason, Abdallah, we've discussed at length the problems with college football. The college football playoff expanding, that's not great. NIL, transfer portal, all the different conference realignment, professional players trying to jump back into college football. A lot of crap that we've talked about here getting ready for the college football season. Week three on the horizon this weekend, and we had a great matchup on Saturday night. Texas and Ohio State, that delivered. It was a great game. There's drama at the end. There's some, like, side stories to kind of follow along with it still. You know, on Wednesday, today, there's still stuff taking place from that Texas-Ohio State game and the fallout from it. And Texas now the number one team in the country. One of the biggest brands in all of college football, and same with Ohio State. When you get two heavyweights coming together at the start of a season, it is not a surprise to me that it is the most watched game in 10 years in the regular season for ESPN. It's not a surprise at all. And I'm guessing if you go back, you got to find like an LSU Alabama game is probably the most watched game at that level.
2: They were like 1-2 or 1-3
1: when you're talking 14 million
2: like
1: people,
2: yeah,
1: right?
2: Yeah,
1: like,
2: yeah.
1: So like, it was a big deal. So the question is, does college football actually have a problem when you still have matchups like this that deliver?
2: No. College football still doesn't have a problem. Like, college football still, because people still want to watch what's on the field, because the casual fan, the fan that just tunes in on Saturday and maybe Friday, and every once in a while, and we'll carve out when the big teams play each other, when there's a big matchup. Not when your team's playing a cupcake game, but when there's a big matchup.
1: Yeah.
2: And just knows, oh, Texas is playing Ohio State tonight? I'm going to tune in and watch that. Like, that's when it matters. They don't care about all the lawsuits, and they don't care about the Save College Sports Act or Protect College Sports Act or whatever that is. They don't care. They just want to watch two of the best quarterbacks in college football go at it. They want to watch two of the best programs go at it. Two guys that are going to be going after national championships, that are competing for a national championship. Two teams that are probably going to end up making the playoff regardless. But that's what it matters. Two of the biggest brands in college football. And I wouldn't be surprised if that number is even larger this Saturday for LSU Ole Miss.
1: Okay, yeah. I mean, drama heading into it. And I've read the stories out of Oxford, Mississippi.
2: There's already court pay. Oh. There's already papers being served.
1: Well, did you read the story? I think it was from The Athletic, where, like, people are worried. They're worried about the atmosphere. They're worried about something happening.
2: Yeah.
1: They, like, people are angry down there. And so you're right. Like, the spectacle of Ole Miss, LSU, Lane Kiffin returning, that's going to be a big deal. I still think if you're talking about casuals, that's where Texas, Ohio State wins. You know, like, the only two brand, like, you could only make an argument to me that there's bigger brands in college football other than Texas and Ohio State is Alabama and Notre Dame.
2: I think,
1: like, that's it. Like,
2: everybody,
1: those are the,
2: knows,
1: the
2: though,
1: mecca of college football programs.
2: It'll be close. Everyone this offseason has found out, if you didn't know, now you know, who Lane Kiffin is. Everyone knows who Lane Kiffin is. Whether it was because he left Ole Miss to take to go to LSU, or because he tried to get professional players to play on his football, his college football team. If you didn't know, now you know who Lane Kiffin is. Either way, for one thing or the other thing. And the fact now that he's going to go to Ole Miss to play his former school months later is a huge deal. And I think that this could be close, if not bigger, to the viewership. Like, look, it's not the same number as in ranking. Like, it's not 1 versus 4 or 1 versus 2 or anything like that.
1: It's a top 10 matchup.
2: But it's a top 10 matchup, yeah. And I think it means a lot for the SEC, and it means a lot for the animosity. Like, this is hate. Like, this is real. This is not just Alabama, you know, Auburn. This is a guy that has, like, left. Like, this is, you just said it. You don't have to worry about security for Alabama-Auburn. This is real. Like, all you got to worry about is some kids TPing a tree afterwards, sure.
1: Well,
2: you know?
1: Yeah. I mean, you're right. Someone sneaks into campus to try and take down the trees. That's also a problem.
2: An unfortunate event.
1: Yeah, well, of course it is. I've listened to Feinbaum. I've heard it.
2: But
1: I've heard the back and forth.
2: Killing the trees, Paul.
1: So when we look at the conversation, yeah, a lot of people watched. Also, the story continue on throughout the week because of what Arch Manning said in a press conference to the media, cracking a joke about a fake video that was AI slop of Steve Sarkisian slapping Holly Rowe. Mm-hmm. We talked about it yesterday briefly. If you're unaware, there's a fake video out there. When Sarkisian walks off from Holly Rowe at the end of the press at the end of the game, when she's going to talk to him on the field, that's the end of the clip. The AI slop created a fake Sarkisian slapping her.
2: Mm-hmm.
1: It was a bad look for Arch to joke about it. I've seen people also react in a way of like, who cares what a young kid thinks of something like that? I don't know. He's the face of Texas football. He's a Manning. He's the quarterback. He's a Heisman favorite. He should know better. It's not the end of the world, but he should know better. That's the conversation we had yesterday. Since that point, Arch has contacted Holly Rowe. He's apologized. They put it on social media that he apologized. She accepted the apology, and she didn't go into details. She said she's not going to go into details on the conversation. They had a conversation, and we move on. Mm-hmm. So that's the update of the story. That's the only reason I'm bringing it up, because he reached out to Holly Rowe. He apologized. I think it's end of story.
2: Yeah, I think it is, too. And look, he should know better. I think that if this was a year later and he's a year removed from being in the NFL, you know what I mean? Like, he's a year away from being a professional athlete, and these guys are professional. They're getting paid. He's getting paid like a professional athlete. You know, he should know better than to bring that up and to laugh at it. And I also think, like, the guys in the room should know better than to laugh at it.
1: I mean, isn't that the key? There's adults who are covering Texas football who thought it was hilarious.
2: That should laugh at. That should know better than to laugh at it. That's the thing. And so it's over with. It's done. Everybody apologized. Everybody accepted the apology. Let's move on.
1: All right. Two other notes. Two other notes I saw in college football. The Athletic put together with 70 sources across the sport trying to estimate the budgets for the college football teams.
2: Mm-hmm.
1: Okay, like, you want to talk about big money. Yeah. And we're just talking about Texas and Ohio State. They are projecting that Texas, Ohio State, and Oregon are three teams that all have a budget for their school of over $50 million for their roster. College football. The teams that are in between 40 and 50 million are LSU, Miami, Texas A&M, Notre Dame, Ole Miss, Texas Tech, and Tennessee. Alabama's right on the cut line. They're right at 40 mil.
2: Mm-hmm.
1: And then there's a whole bunch of schools between 40 and 30. It's Alabama, USC, Michigan, Indiana, Florida, South Carolina, Georgia, Auburn, Nebraska, Oklahoma. And then essentially most of the traditional top 25 teams are like 30 mil and below. That's like Penn State, Wisconsin, Clemson, Virginia Tech, Missouri. I'm trying to find someone that's like unique. North Carolina, Illinois, Vanderbilt, UCLA. So you get the gist.
2: Mm-hmm.
1: The schools at the top, though, the reason I point this out, right? People look at the standings. They look at the rosters going into the season.
2: Mm-hmm.
1: What do you notice about the teams at the very top? I'm just going to read you the top eight. It's Texas, Ohio State, Oregon, LSU, Miami, Texas A&M, Notre Dame, Ole Miss.
2: What do I notice about them?
1: What do you notice? I mean, cross-reference, look at the rankings. Aren't all of those teams like the top seven teams?
2: Yeah, that's how it's supposed to be.
1: In college football?
2: Yeah, that's how it's supposed to be.
1: Like, money is how you win in college football now.
2: Yeah, that's how it's supposed to be.
1: Like, if you can spend the most and get the most for your roster, that's how you become a team that's ranked in the top five.
2: Yeah, that's
1: it. Look at Miami, LSU, Texas A&M, Oregon, which, what a disappointing start to their season, Ohio State, and Texas.
2: I would also say that, to me, this should mean that a couple guys should be worried. You know, like Dan Lanning coming out of the gate slow, losing last week.
1: Sure.
2: You're second in spending. Watch out. Like, I wouldn't be happy if I was an Oregon booster today. If I was Nike, getting that Nike money today, like, I'd be upset if I was an Oregon booster, if I was an Oregon fan looking at this and saying, look at how much we're spending, and we're already, you know, 1-1 looking at this going into week three, and we're already, but like, look, they're going to make the playoff because everyone makes the playoff now, and it's going to expand. You know, there's rumors out today that they're going to expand to 24.
1: And that was the other note I was going to mention, is On3 has an article out today that the expansion to 24 teams in the college football playoff will kill the bowl series.
2: Yeah.
1: And for people who are like, who cares? The games didn't matter. They matter. They were fun. Cheez-It Bowl, the Tony the Tiger Sun Bowl. Like the bowl games were cool.
2: Well, and also some
1: of the Pop-Tart Bowl. You're eating the Pop-Tart on the field.
2: I swear to God, if they take away my Pop-Tart Bowl.
1: That's what is out there.
2: If you take away my Pop-Tart Bowl, you will pry from my cold, dead hands.
1: Deshaun Watson was asked if he needs to play well before his home performance in 2 weeks. You have to hear his answer. That's coming up next.
0: This is Westwood One Sports.
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0: Texas last night against the Rangers. They lose 4-2. Nick Sogard's two-run homer, the only offense. Boston left the bases loaded twice, left 9 on base total for the game. Texas clawing, scratching in the race for the third wild card right now. The Sox magic number to clinch its wild card berth stays at 5. Jake Bennett gets the start tonight. NBA, the Celtics had newcomers Paul George, Mike Conley Jr. in town to meet the media on Tuesday. George saying this is Jason Tatum's team, no question, and he understands if fans aren't happy that Jaylen Brown is no longer playing in Boston. George, 36 years old, Conley turns 39 next month. Patriots are 5.5-point favorites this Sunday when they host the Steelers in Foxborough. And the Protect College Sports Act cleared its first hurdle in the U.S. Senate yesterday.
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3: Live from Chicago, it's Black and Abdallah here on Westwood One Sports and the Westwood One Sports app. If we go back to the preseason in the NFL, remember when Deshaun Watson was booed at home by Browns fans in the preseason? And after the game, he was upset, he was testy. He didn't like the fact that the fans booed him. He was upset that he was hurt on that field and that he rehabbed and he spent all that time doing all this work at the facility. And he comes back in the preseason, Browns fans booed him and he was upset. And then like a day later, he had to apologize for being upset at the fans. Mm-hmm. So that's where we get the clip that we play here on the show where Deshaun Watson wanted to make sure everyone knows he's a big community guy. He's also a big, I think he says, city guy, and he's a big fan guy.
4: Big community guy, big city guy, yes. Big fan guy.
3: See, I knew I remembered it. It's community, it's city, and fan. He's a big fan guy. So yeah. Whatever you said to him, you booed him, he didn't like it.
5: How dare you?
3: He turned around the next day and said, well, by the way, I'm a big fan guy, yes.
4: Big community guy, big city guy, big fan guy.
3: And you know, Todd Monken's
6: trying to get a sweet haircut.
3: He's just dealing with his haircut. He's just trying to keep things moving forward. And a part of the conversation hanging into the season, you know, starting Deshaun Watson over Shedeur Sanders, Abdallah has pointed this out. I'll let you take the floor. You called it from the start. If Watson plays poorly in the first two games of the season, which are on the road, It will not be good for Watson because game three at home, the fans will certainly be booing the big fan guy, Deshaun Watson.
4: Big community guy, well, city guy, big fan guy.
5: When you go after, I don't think that's going after the fans. But in a way, it's kind of saying, why are you guys booing me? And we know that Cleveland fans are very passionate.
3: Of course.
5: They've been showing up.
3: They've dealt with a lot of crap.
5: Two Browns games forever. And dealing with this and like this, and I'm pointing it, if you're watching youtube.com/@BlackandAbdallahShow, I'm motioning this at Deshaun Watson. This is the latest slap in the face to Browns fans, signing him, trading for him, and giving him a fully guaranteed contract is a slap in the face to Browns fans after everything that he did, allegedly, is a huge slap in the face. And then he says what he says, and he's played horribly.
3: Yeah, he's been bad.
5: It'd be different if he was going out there and you were competing for a wild card spot or a division title. Browns fans can probably, it's the NFL. Winning cleanses everything. I'm not going to act like it doesn't. People have done horrible things in the NFL, and they come back and they play for teams, and people just forget because they win or they're great players. Deshaun Watson hasn't come back and been able to do any of that. He's been horrible. In his first series back last week, he threw an interception. He sucks.
3: Well, and my whole point to the conversation is, how bad do you think Shedeur Sanders is?
5: Well, that's the
3: fact that they don't have someone that could just replace Deshaun Watson,
5: yes.
3: I think it says something about the other quarterbacks on the roster as well.
5: It also says something about ownership, saying that we're paying him this exorbitant amount of money this year, so let's squeeze everything we can out of this. If he's bad, then go to Shedeur Sanders. And as soon as Dylan Gabriel's healthy, who played well in the final game of the preseason, he'll probably get some run. You're going to see every quarterback in Cleveland play for the Browns at a certain point. So they start the season with a 34-10 loss against Jacksonville. This Sunday, they are an 8.5-point road underdog to the Tampa Bay Buccaneers.
3: Coming off of a tough loss, so I'm guessing Tampa will roll at home.
5: Oh, yeah. They are. And listen, there's video today of Baker Mayfield because Oklahoma lost. He's got to wear a Michigan jersey, so he's extra.
3: No.
5: He's
3: That's
5: extra
3: not right.
5: upset.
3: That's
5: he's
3: not
5: extra
3: right.
5: upset.
3: Okay, Boomer you know? Sooner. Okay,
5: yeah.
3: All right.
5: So then Sunday, September 27th is when the Browns make their return to Cleveland, their first start at home. I would imagine
3: Carolina.
5: Against Carolina.
3: Yes.
5: I would imagine that game, if Watson plays poorly, that would be the game where you can't put him out there for the fans to boo him.
3: It's going to be a lot of booing.
5: You put Shedeur out there.
3: Even though he's the big fan guy. He's there. He's
5: the community.
4: Guy,
5: yeah.
4: Big city guy, big
5: he is a pillar of
4: guy.
5: The community, isn't he? Yeah.
3: He's one of the all-time I'm a community guy, and everyone in the community says no thank you.
5: Yeah.
3: Keep it moving. I'm sure there's a couple other names that we could add to the list.
5: Yeah.
3: The short list. I think one used to play for the Buffalo Bills,
5: mm-hmm.
3: USC Trojans.
5: Mm-hmm.
3: I think that's the type of individuals that we're talking about, allegedly. But, you know, there's many where the community says no thank you.
5: You show up to the soup kitchen, they're like, we have no ladles
3: for
5: you.
3: No, we're good.
5: We have no ladles for you to help.
3: We're busy.
5: Yeah.
3: We're all good. So today, like Abdallah laid out, they have the home game next week against Carolina. They're on the road this week against the Buccaneers. Big underdog. Deshaun Watson today was asked, does he need to have a great game this weekend to then create some goodwill with the fan base for week three at home? Does he need to play well to this week so then things go well for him in week three? Take a listen to Deshaun Watson just a little bit ago in Cleveland.
4: No, I think all that is for the media. I mean, I think the media has this expectation that I'm supposed to throw 400 yards and 5 touchdowns every week. So until that happens, I guess it's going to be the same situation. So again, my job is to make sure I'm operating well so we can try to get a win and keep moving forward from there.
3: Deshaun Watson, everybody, it's a media creation that he needs to play well. His words, 400 yards thrown. To then smooth things over with the Browns fan base.
5: Okay.
3: So if you're a Browns fan today and you hear Deshaun Watson say this.
4: No, I think all that is for the media. I mean, I think the media has this expectation that I'm supposed to throw 400 yards and 5 touchdowns every week. So until that happens, I guess it's going to be the same situation. So again, my job is to make sure I'm operating well so we can try to get a win and keep moving forward from there.
3: The media is not creating the fact that you're one of the worst quarterbacks in football.
5: No.
3: One of the worst starting quarterbacks in football.
5: I didn't make you throw it to the other team.
3: There's no media creation to that. So for Deshaun Watson to think that there's some created thing that has taken place out to get him once again, this is exactly the way he handled getting booed the first time, which would only lead me to believe that next week at home, unless the Browns win 70-10, it's going to be a disaster.
5: Oh, yeah.
3: It will be a disaster because I think Cleveland fans, for the opening series of the game, will boo Deshaun Watson.
5: Oh, they'll boo him every series. They'll boo him every series. And if it goes poorly against Carolina, they could make a switch at halftime at some point during the game because then, on a short week, you get the Steelers at home.
3: Yeah.
5: That's going to go poorly. You think Deshaun Watson's going to play well against that? That defense played really well last weekend. The offense was crap, but the defense played really well. So either way, it's going to go bad. I know the Bears put up 59 points of offense on that Carolina team, but I don't see that happening for Deshaun Watson in 2 weeks. I don't know what he's going to do against Tampa this weekend, but it's not going to be 400 yards and five touchdowns. I can tell you that. I'm not going to make some proclamation so I have to walk from here to Cleveland or something like that.
3: Oh, is that something you want to do?
5: No, it's not something I want to do. I don't even want to. I don't want to walk to the bus stop.
3: You want to eat something?
5: No, I don't want to eat.
3: We could come up with you can eat something as a gag.
5: No.
3: As a bit.
5: I don't do those
3: things.
5: Come on,
3: that's a sports radio thing.
5: I ate soup for an entire month.
3: People should text into the show. 310-840-4910. What should Abdallah do?
5: No.
3: I think that's great. I think should...
5: If Deshaun Watson throws for 400 yards and five touchdowns?
3: Yes. Yeah, what should you do?
5: I ate soup for an entire month during the World Cup.
3: I think you should go, bleach blonde hair.
5: No, I'm not doing that.
3: Your Justin Timberlake early NSYNC days.
5: Uh-uh.
3: I think that would be great.
5: The tips?
3: Yeah, the whole thing.
5: Just the tips?
3: And didn't he get a perm,
5: ramen?
3: Too? So
5: the ramen?
3: It was the ramen noodles?
5: I don't
3: need
5: to get the perm. I've got curly hair.
3: Could you imagine Abdallah with bleach blonde hair?
5: With ramen?
3: How great that would be. So there you go, big fan guy.
4: Big community guy, big city guy, big fan guy.
3: Deshaun Watson. He doesn't, it's a media created thing, and we have the best listeners, and you can always text the show at 310-840-4910 from the 330. The text reads, will someone please let Deshaun Watson know that, it's not the media's fault that he sucks?
5: Yeah, it's not. I'm not
3: totally
5: the one,
3: agree.
5: I'm not the one that made the proclamation that Shedeur Sanders would be starting by week 3 and then proceeded on the first series to go out and tell Deshaun Watson to go throw an interception to prove my narrative right.
3: It's amazing. It's incredible. It's Black and Abdallah here on Westwood One Sports and the Westwood One Sports app. There is nobody in sports who is less aware than Deshaun Watson. Right? He thinks he's this top 5 quarterback who's never had a problem. He's worth all the money, which I guess you can insulate yourself into this idea because he is so rich and wealthy
5: mm-hmm.
3: that he probably only has people around him
5: mm-hmm.
3: that say yes.
5: Mm-hmm.
3: We see that with some of the great movie stars, music stars. It's once they get to a point where only the people around them are people saying yes, they lose their creativity or they do things where it's you should not be doing that.
5: Yeah.
3: Right? One of those individuals is from Chicago,
5: mm-hmm.
3: right? Huge musical artist, Kanye West,
5: yeah.
3: right? When was the last time he was around someone that said, hey, dude, you probably shouldn't do that?
5: Let's not do that?
3: Right? It's probably been at least 10 to 15 years.
5: Yeah.
3: Because he's so wealthy and so insulated mm-hmm. in what he has around him. And it feels like that's the same with Deshaun Watson. Watson is surprised when people are boo this man. And instead of being I need to earn back the trust from the fan base or I need to he gets upset about it.
5: I can't believe it.
3: That's what's crazy is it's not a media thing. We're only talking about it because you stink.
5: Yeah.
3: You're bad at football.
5: Yeah.
3: That's why we're talking about
5: it. If he had come back from the year suspension and played really well, if he had come back from the injuries and played really well and you were just man, it's a guy who's never been able to stay healthy. And again,
3: winning, you feel bad.
5: People, it's the NFL. It's the one sport where essentially, kind of no matter what you do, as long as you're winning, people forget. People don't really care what you do, unfortunately, in some situations. You can kind of get, as long as you're good, you can get away with a lot of stuff.
3: People like a comeback story.
5: Yeah.
3: If you're willing to admit you're wrong and to work your way back,
5: mm-hmm.
3: people that's people are okay with that. But when you meet it head on and you're upset about it, that's what's that's why people are going to dig in. And that's why I think, I'm guessing Tampa wins now.
5: Oh, yeah.
3: Are we throwing Tampa in a teaser this weekend? I don't know. It's a lot of points, but maybe.
5: That's a lot of points.
3: I don't know. And it feels like one of those trap spots where we all assume the Browns are going to be terrible. And it's actually a closer game. But Tampa wins 24 to
6: 21, something like that.
5: No.
6: Close game in the fourth.
5: I think we say that, and then it also could end like 31 to 10.
6: Yeah, I mean, anything's possible, right?
5: Yeah.
6: But it does feel like when you look at the games for this weekend, that's like an obvious, everyone's going to be taking Tampa Bay.
5: Oh, in Survivor? Yeah, everyone's taking Tampa Bay. And careful.
6: That's my point.
5: A lot of people took the Cardinals.
6: Exactly. Well, people took the Chargers.
5: The Chargers won. Yeah.
6: And careful. So, you know, if you're watching on YouTube, Black and Abdallah's show, Raj Sharon has posted up there. You know, if you want to know, Abdallah and his love for the Cleveland Browns.
5: That's enough out of you.
6: Could you imagine if that happened, if Deshaun Watson threw for 400 yards?
5: It doesn't look horrible.
6: I think you should do the frosted tips.
5: Actually, it doesn't look horrible.
6: I think you should go
7: bad on you, man.
6: Bleach blonde.
5: Actually, doesn't look horrible.
7: It doesn't.
6: Yeah, you look like you're a part of a boy band.
5: Yeah, it actually doesn't. I look like one of those Gen Z influencers,
6: right?
5: Yeah,
6: you're a TikTok guy.
5: All right, yeah, maybe it's good for the show.
6: I could see it. I think you could pull that off.
5: I'll think about it.
6: I think it's great, Raj. Isn't that great?
7: Great.
5: I'll think about throwing down
7: great.
5: A proclamation.
7: Very handsome.
5: What if it's 400 interception yards? Like the other team is running the other way.
6: Racking up yardage off of the picks.
5: Racking up 400 yards.
6: See, I don't think that they would stick with him. They wouldn't stick with him that long. So he wouldn't get a chance. You know what I'm saying?
5: I know.
6: Like they would jump ship. And
5: yeah.
6: They would go to Shedeur Sanders, even though it seems to me like they don't want to play Shedeur. They've given him every chance.
5: I know.
6: And they did not make him the starting quarterback. So that's the latest with Deshaun Watson. For Browns fans, just know, in 2 weeks, you get a home game against Carolina, and that it's not Deshaun Watson's fault. It's all media-driven.
4: No, I think all that is for the media. I mean, I think the media has this expectation that I'm supposed to throw 400 yards and 5 touchdowns every week. So until that happens, I guess it's going to be the same situation. So, again, my job is to make sure I'm operating well so we can try to get a win and keep moving forward from there.
6: There he is, Deshaun Watson, big fan guy. Yep, he's all about the fans.
4: Big community guy, big city guy, big fan guy.
6: Good luck, Todd Monken.
8: So I was just trying to get a sweet haircut.
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0: is Black and Abdallah on Westwood One Sports. Here's Chris Black and Adam Abdallah.
1: Black and Abdallah here on Westwood One Sports in the Westwood One Sports app as we get set for week two in the NFL. Great matchup tomorrow night, Lions at Bills. The Bills will open their new stadium. It should be a fun game to watch as well. 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And so I think it's going to be a great game tomorrow night. 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
3: High five!
2: And who are the

0: En garde!
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2: They limited New England to 2.5 yards per attempt in design runs. And after losing their quarterback, Drew Lock had a decent game. And we all feel fine with Drew Lock for the next 3 to 4 weeks. I think that says something about the strength of their team and how good this team can be. And I think that's why they're a top five team.
3: Number four, I have Seattle. I have Seattle as the fourth best team.
2: All right.
3: I agree with you. I think what we saw with Drew Lock going in and the fact that the Seahawks team overall is a team that is just so well put together, they can maintain with Drew Lock.
2: Mm-hmm.
3: Now, obviously, when you look at the other teams and the other outcomes from week one in the NFL, it's almost very easy to forget that the opener, that Seattle won a game without their starting quarterback. So I'm going to put the Seahawks at number four.
2: I have the Chiefs at number four. They are number one in defensive EPA per play after that game against the Broncos. And we all saw what they can do on offense now with Kenneth Walker III coming over from Seattle. They have a completely different attack now. They have a real running game. And if Patrick Mahomes can run himself a little bit and get the ball. Now, look, it's early. Travis Kelce has fresh legs. He's like everybody's not hurt and everybody's looking spry.
3: He doesn't have the heavy Taylor Swift legs with him.
2: Well, no, he doesn't have
3: from
2: honeymoon?
3: A honeymoon overseas or something.
2: He doesn't have like week 11. He doesn't have like week 11, week 12 legs and the bumps and bruises yet is what I'm saying. So right now they look great. So I've got them fourth.
3: All right. Number three, the Buffalo Bills.
2: Okay.
3: They go on the road against the Texans. I thought that was an impressive win over the weekend. 36-31. Joe Brady, first game as new head coach. And I think at the moment, it seems like the right decision. I didn't like the Sean McDermott firing, but it does seem like right now, it's okay. I've got the Bills at number three.
2: I have the Ravens at number three. They're number four in offensive DVOA after last week. They're tied for first in offensive yards per play. There's like four teams at 7.9 offensive yards per play. They're fourth in EPA per play, sixth in defensive EPA per play. I have them third and not the Bills. I have the Bills, I'll tell you where in a minute.
3: A little foreshadowing.
2: Yes, because of the level of competition that they beat, because I don't think the Colts are as good as the Texans are.
3: All right, five up, five down, five best teams, five worst teams in the NFL. It's Black and Abdallah here on Westwood One Sports. Number two, I have the San Francisco 49ers. I was very impressed with the way that they approached the opening game in Australia. You can make excuses for the Rams. You can say that Myles Garrett is hurt. Aaron Donald didn't play. They waited till the last minute to travel. They were jet lagged. Sure. The Niners had a chance to prepare.
2: Mm-hmm.
3: Right? They took advantage of it. They're also the team in the preseason that was injured every day. Every day we're sitting here talking about
2: substation
3: San Francisco 49ers, the substation.
2: Mm-hmm.
3: You know, it's attacking them, right? They prepared. They were ready. They kicked butt. So I've got the 49ers after beating the Rams 27-7 as my number two team.
2: I just said it. I've got the Bills. DJ Moore coming over from the Bears had 5 catches, 100 yards, 1 touchdown. Their defense wasn't great, but when they had to make a play and stop CJ Stroud with like 20 seconds left in the game, they got the sack, they got the strip, they recovered the fumble, and they ended the game right there when they needed to. So I've got the Bills because they beat the Texans and not the Colts. Otherwise, I would have probably flipped the Ravens and the Bills.
3: Okay, my number one team. I've got the Baltimore Ravens. I thought the Ravens, that was the most impressive game of the week because of the way they ran the ball on the Colts. Colts usually good at home. Surprisingly good to win that game 41-23. I thought what we saw from Baltimore offensively and the way that they controlled that game, that was the most impressive win to me over the first week. So I have Baltimore as my number one team.
2: I have the San Francisco 49ers, the number one overall team in DVOA. They decimated the Rams. They're top six in all three phases of DVOA. I don't care about the, I'm not here for excuses. I've said it multiple times. That game could have taken place anywhere in the world. It could have taken place on another planet. We could have had the teams leave years ago, gotten to a different planet, and they could have played the game there.
3: What is this, Interstellar?
2: I don't know. It could be. And the 49ers.

0: still would have kicked the crap out of the Rams. It didn't matter. 49ers are the number one team in the NFL right now.
1: I just pictured Matthew McConaughey, you know, in the scene in Interstellar where he's crying, but instead of watching videos of his daughter grow up and live her life, he's watching videos of the Rams get their butt kicked.
0: He's got a Rams jersey on.
1: You're right, like, and he's just crying there.
0: He's got a fresh Miles Garrett jersey on.
1: So those are the top five teams in the NFL. Black and Abdallah, 5-0, 5-down. Who are the five worst teams in the league? Let's go to number 28. I've got the Los Angeles Chargers. I'm putting the Chargers 28th. You're on notice. What an embarrassing loss that was to the Cardinals at home, 26-14. You're the 28th worst team in the league.
0: If you're new to the Black and Abdallah program, welcome. Where have you been? We've been on for about 8 months now here on Westwood One Sports. I said about. And hold on, I got to snooze an update here so we don't get shut down. And
1: What is going on?
0: I just snooze an update on my computer.
1: Focus. We're in 5-up, 5-down.
0: My computer would have shut down. We would have turned off a stream.
1: Okay. All right. Easy on the stream.
0: We do this thing called 5-up, 5-down, and Chris and I do not talk about the teams beforehand. We separately research. You 5-up
1: yes.
0: usually completely different, all over the board, as you saw. 5-down, usually. However,
1: some differences.
0: Usually we are one mind somehow. I also have the LA Chargers.
1: Wow.
0: They are 28th in offensive EPA per play, 29th in success rate. They were crap. Chargers, 28th.
1: Okay, all right. Number 29, I have Atlanta. They lose to the Steelers. It was a close game. I know you had to play a backup quarterback last minute. But the quarterback position is bad. The Falcons are bad. I've got them at number 29.
0: See, I have the Titans at 29. They were dead last in DVOA. Cam Ward has to look better this week, but you have to face the Eagles. So good luck, my friend.
1: Absolutely. Okay, 5-down, the five worst teams in football at number 30. I have Miami. Dolphins go on the road. They lose to the Raiders 27-13. This Dolphins team is going to be bad all season long. I think right now the benefit for the Dolphins is that there's actually two teams I think look worse than they do. So this is actually a positive shout out to the Miami Dolphins. You guys are sitting there at 30. I thought through 1 week of 5-up, 5-down, you would be 32 each and every week. So congratulations to Miami. Jeff Hafley, you're not the worst.
0: This is where I have the Atlanta Falcons. Just an update from Ian Rapoport. No Tua Tagovailoa at practice. Michael Penix was practicing on another field. And when asked before practice, Kevin Stefanski refused to name a quarterback for this week's game.
1: Good.
0: So, fantastic. Yeah, that's not great for anybody.
1: Okay.
0: So, yeah, they're 30th.
1: 30th.
0: Yeah.
1: Number 31, I have Tennessee. They lose to the Jets at home. And looked bad.
0: Mm-hmm.
1: The Jets looked bad. I mean, the Titans looked bad against the Jets.
0: Mm-hmm.
1: Cam Ward, now we're questioning whether or not he's the guy.
0: Yeah.
1: That's not a good thing. New coaching staff, you expect it to be a little bit better, but you lose 23-10 to the Jets. And now, the Jets, can they be frisky this year? Okay, Aaron Glenn.
0: I have the Dolphins here. Kirk Cousins beat you, and he threw two interceptions.
1: Ew.
0: What's wrong with you?
1: Not good. All right, number 32, the worst team in the NFL. I'm just going to let Deshaun Watson explain.
2: I think all that is for the media. I mean, I think the media has this expectation that I'm supposed to throw 400 yards and 5 touchdowns every week. So until that happens, I guess it's going to be the same situation. So again, my job is to make sure I'm operating well so we can try to get a win and, keep moving forward from there.
1: Yeah, big fan guy, Deshaun Watson.
2: Big community guy, big city guy, big fan guy.
1: And Todd Monken there.
3: I was just trying to get a sweet haircut.
1: The Browns are 32. They lose to Jacksonville. I think Jacksonville's good. So, like, if we're comparing the teams that beat the other teams, like, it was expected for Cleveland to lose, but the way they looked offensively, and now Watson still not getting it. Clearly, they are the worst team in the NFL.
0: Yeah, that's all a great explanation, Chris. That's all those words were very impressive. I'm grateful that you did all that great research and everything. I also have the Browns, and I simply just wrote ew.
1: Ew, the Cleveland Browns. So there you go, 5-up, 5-down. Black and Abdallah as we head into week 2 in the NFL.
0: Ew.
1: There you go. A little 5-up, 5-down on the show,
0: feels good.
1: The national
0: to be back.
1: Show. All right,
0: yeah.
1: Yes. All right, you and I, I had San Francisco, Baltimore as my two top teams.
0: Mm-hmm.
1: Don't forget about what San Francisco did.
0: I think it's number one.
1: No, I know.
0: What do you mean, don't forget?
1: That's what I'm saying. Like, I think that's the way that game played out. That was very impressive, we saw.
0: Abdallah is much like the North. He remembers.
1: It's Blocking Abdallah here on Westwood One Sports and the Westwood One Sports app. Could football karma be coming for a coach just 1 week into the season? You know, the Chicago Bears were fantastic on Sunday. They scored 59 points, set records. Right? Like, people are losing their minds. Every national TV show talking about the Chicago Bears and their offense. Ben Johnson was on ESPN Chicago with Jeff Joniak, and he talked about the week one performance, which you have to understand when listening to this audio. Listen to Ben Johnson. He is smirking the entire time throughout this audio. Take a listen. Ben Johnson on ESPN Chicago.
3: It's a jarring number, 59 points. It's not every day that happens, certainly not in week one. In fact, you got to go back. There's only four teams in history that did it. 73 Falcons scored 62. At that point, I was hoping for 60. I was thinking a two-point try at some point. But, hey.
4: I don't think you were the only one.
1: So that was Ben Johnson smirking the entire time with Jeff Joniak. Joniak's fantastic. And shout out to our good friends. We used to work at ESPN Chicago for 20 years. So those are our people over there. And Joniak asking the question, Ben Johnson smirking the entire time. Ben Johnson was also asked today about that as well.
0: Yeah, and he said, we haven't scored any points this week.
1: Which is true. Mm-hmm. Which is true. Mm-hmm. He is the one that said that he wants to set the scoring record that was set by the Broncos in 2013. He said that in the preseason. Now, the Bears and the Vikings match up this weekend. The Vikings got a great win at home with Carson Wentz stepping in as the backup quarterback, leading the Vikings from behind against the Packers to win the game. And Brian Flores blitzed the heck out of Jordan Love. Blitzed constantly against the Packers, applying the pressure late in that game. And it looked like Jordan Love was just absolutely in shambles in the final couple possessions of the contest. So here is Brian Flores previewing this weekend's game and talking about the explosive Chicago offense.
5: You know, this being year two, I think that they understand exactly what they're trying to get done, you know, what they're trying to get accomplished. And so there's better execution, at least through one game. So again, great, big, big challenge for us. We're going to have to do a great job really across the board, starting with a great week of preparation, and try to put ourselves in position to handle the run game, handle the pass game, handle the quarterback, you know, who's an up-and-coming superstar. Not even up-and-coming. He is a superstar in our league. We talk about the run game, but there's a lot of issues in the pass game as well. Again, big, big challenge.
1: Brian Flores, Vikings defensive coordinator. A lot of respect for the Bears offense. Also, calling Caleb Williams a superstar.
0: Yeah. Look, don't show Liam Cohen that clip because he won't want to see that. And if you look right now on DraftKings and use promo code BNA26 if you're looking, the MVP odds. Josh Allen, 5-1.
1: Oh, don't do this.
0: Caleb Williams, 6-1.
1: Are you serious?
0: Lamar Jackson, +650. Joe Burrow, 9-1. Brock Purdy, 12-1. Patrick Mahomes, 16-1.
1: What?
0: I'm not.
1: After one game.
0: One
1: game where...
0: He was like, what, 18, 20-1 before the season started?
1: Yeah.
0: After one game, Caleb Williams is right behind Josh Allen and in front of Lamar Jackson to win MVP on DraftKings.
1: It's Black and Abdallah here on Westwood One Sports and the Westwood One Sports app. A lot of people have reacted to your comments about Deshaun Watson and your thoughts on what you should do if Watson throws for 400 yards and 5 touchdowns, the things Abdallah should do. We asked people to text us, 310-840-9910. A lot of people reacted to it.
0: Okay. I mean, I don't know. People want me to dye my hair blonde.
1: Yes.
0: People want me to go full Timberlake.
1: Yes.
0: Full Gen Z influencer.
1: I think so.
0: If
1: I
0: he
1: think
0: throws
1: that's what
0: for 400 yards.
1: Yes.
0: And five touchdowns. He has to do both.
1: Yeah.
0: A parlay.
1: That's what people want.
0: A full-on parlay. I will think about it.
1: Okay. You're not going to read their messages, but you're going
0: to
1: think about
0: consult.
1: It.
0: I have to consult. All right. Well, look, here's what it says. Let's see. If Watson throws for 400, we need number 4 custom brown jersey with the name on the back that says the Big Tuna. Okay.
1: Big Tuna for a dollar.
0: Big Tuna makes sense. From the 501.
1: It's your favorite nickname.
0: Big community guy, big city guy, big Abdallah guy from the
2: big
0: 501.
2: Big community guy, big city guy, big fan guy.
0: All right, from the 630, Abdallah should have to wear a Deshaun Watson jersey for a week. Abdallah as a blonde is a good look, especially with that smile. Shout out. All he needs to do is dye the beard and eyebrows too.
1: I'm not doing all that.
0: Because those don't grow as fast.
1: Isn't that what Jared Leto did in Fight Club?
0: Yeah.
1: Doesn't he have the like dyed eyebrows?
0: Yeah,
1: he looks weird.
0: Those don't grow as fast. I'm not doing all that business.
1: I think that's great. All right, well, keep them coming. 310-840-4910, Bleck and Abdallah here on Westwood One Sports. Will we be seeing a shift heading into week 2 for a Super Bowl hopeful? It doesn't sound like it, but we'll explain coming up next.
6: Tomorrow, the lights are bright in Buffalo. 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Josh Allen faces Jared Goff. Lions, Bills, Thursday Night Football. 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
1: 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Thank you to Raj and Roy for producing. Jim Rome coming up in 14 minutes right here on Westwood One Sports. Are we starting to see a shift heading into week two for a Super Bowl hopeful? Well, one of those teams, it was Monday night. They looked terrible. It was the Denver Broncos. They have a new play caller, Davis Webb, offensive coordinator, calling plays. Sean Payton, one of the best play callers in football, is standing on the sideline. How long will this last where Sean Payton allows Davis Webb to be the play caller for the offense? Take a listen to Peter Schrager and Ian Rappaport on ESPN talking about if Payton will give up and take back those play calling duties from Webb.
2: Look, Ian, that's a Ferrari right there, and it's like you're putting the Ferrari in the garage, and we're going to just try something else. I don't know. If I'm a fan of the Broncos, I have the greatest play caller ever in offensive history, arguably, and he's not calling the plays? What do you make of the whole situation?
3: But that guy right there, Davis Webb, one of the bright young coaches of the NFL, he was gone. He was leaving, whether at a head coaching job. I knew he was in the mix of a couple, Las Vegas Raiders for one. He was going to leave to be a play-calling offensive coordinator. So what Sean Payton did was evaluate coaches like he evaluates players and say, I would rather give up play-calling than lose this guy.
1: So there you go. There's Ian Rappaport, Peter Schrager talking about it on ESPN TV. I mean, it's quite a move, right? You don't want to lose him because he'll take another gig. He needs play calling experience. Do you let him drive the car into the ditch? Or could you look at the whole thing and say the problem wasn't even the play calling? The problem was quarterback played bad. The offensive line didn't play well. They didn't run the football. They didn't target Jaylen Waddle. Like, there's a lot to what transpired against Kansas City. You know, maybe give a little credit to Kansas City as well. That defense showed up and played well for the opening game.
4: Absolutely. Look, I think it's still early. Like, I don't think he's going to do it this week against the Jaguars. Maybe if it continues after the Rams and 49ers. Those could be two very tough defenses, okay? If it happens after that, I could understand. Because, and Raj producing the show every day, out of parts unknown, is more familiar with this than we are. But I would say this. Sean Payton is very aware. He's online. He's gone after our guy Jeff Schwartz on Twitter.
1: Has he?
4: Yeah.
1: Interesting.
4: Okay. There's been a lot of conversation like this.
1: Love Schwartz.
4: You don't think he's watching the shows?
1: Yeah.
4: You don't think he knows the conversation? You don't think he hears, should he take back play calling? Should he do this? Is he raised? You don't think that's in his brain and the ego that Sean Payton has? And that, like, at a certain point, he's going to go in there and snatch the play sheet back because of the noise, because of all of that. Raj, what do you think?
5: I'm going to take a slight variation off your. This is pure speculative on my part, but just been around covering. Of course he wants to win because he's a head coach. He wants to win. But I don't think Sean Payton hates everyone saying he's this great play caller of all time. And why is the Ferrari in the garage? And you'll notice he has not once since he started to be asked about this during the game. He didn't at halftime after the game say, guys, Davis is our play caller and I'm behind him. He hasn't said that yet. It was, give me another half. It was, well, you know, it's different, you know, but the head coach is still the bad. I could weirdly see him liking the attention of him being the savior waiting to in the wings to come take back over play calling. Like, that wouldn't overly surprised me. I will say I pulled an Abdallah last night and I watched other people who know what they're doing watch film and reacted off of them. And I don't think it was as much of a Davis Webb. They did need to run the ball more. Like, that was a problem. But the bigger problem was Bo Nix just missing receivers and not seeing guys that were open down the field. And I don't know how much that has to do with the play calling or not.
1: You know what, Raj, what I would add to the conversation is this, even though the Broncos got their butts kicked, it does prop up Payton as, like, not the fall guy. Because after losing in the AFC Championship game, he was the fall guy because of his decision-making as head coach. Right? There was, like, the questions after the game on, His play calls were getting slow.
5: The fourth down one specifically.
1: Wasn't there a fourth down situation?
5: It got really talked up. They were up 7-0. They were in field goal range on fourth and short, and he went for it, and they didn't get it. And the thought was, hey, you could go up 10-0 with a backup quarterback. And then with the way the weather came in, that probably puts them in the Super Bowl. Instead, he was aggressive, went for it. He has said afterward, he said it in the Seth Wickersham piece, ESPN, and he said it in the podium. He didn't regret going for fourth down, but he did regret his play choice, that he would have chosen a different play. And I don't know if that's what led to this decision to go with Davis Webb, or if we just heard from Ian Rappaport, it was to not lose a good coach. We do know here that Davis Webb has like a really close relationship with Bo Nix, and that may have lent into it as well. But I did find it interesting. It was such a big talking point on the broadcast, which means they accentuated it in the meetings going in, that Davis was the play caller.
1: Yeah.
5: Sean was right next to him the whole time, no play sheet in hand. Like they wanted to make it like very obvious. He's not calling the plays right now. And Sean
1: Payton, everything is by design.
5: Show
1: on TV multiple times.
5: Sean Payton, before he got hired here, when he was working at Fox, the Sunday before, wore an orange pocket square. And we all lost our minds here wondering if that meant anything. And then when he got hired, he got asked about it in the press conference, and he was like, of course, everything with me is calculated. So just know that when it comes to Sean Payton. Everything with him is calculated.
4: Mm-hmm.
1: I agree with you.
4: I could see October 25th being a nice landing spot for Sean Payton to take over when they face the Cardinals.
1: I mean,
4: he knows it's an easy win, too.
1: I think the way that they have the setup with the team, I don't even know if you need the prep of a game. Like, it could be in the second half of a game he could take it over.
4: Yeah.
1: Like, why couldn't he?
5: Because it's not like they changed the offense. It's the same offense.
1: Yeah, right. It's all the same. It's the same people.
4: Yeah. I understand that.
1: It's just grabbing the play sheet
5: back. And look, it's his offense. It's his one he brought from the Saints. He's designed every play in that playbook. That's him.
1: We do have a little bit of news in the NFL as we head towards week two. The Vikings have released their practice information for today. Kyler Murray with the concussion was limited in today's practice. He will continue to progress through the protocol throughout the week. So limited was the designation for practice today on Kyler Murray. The Vikings take on the Bears this Sunday. So we know that Carson Wentz was fantastic coming in for Kyler Murray, but I think that's the big injury we'll have to watch this week on whether or not someone will play or not play this upcoming weekend.
4: Yeah, and like you said, Carson Wentz was good. He was throwing the ball down the field really well, and we know that the Bears' defense isn't good. So Carson Wentz, as a veteran, should be able to take advantage of that.
1: Yeah, absolutely. And if Kyler Murray's ready to go, you know, that also adds a different element because Kyler Murray can run.
4: Exactly.
1: So that adds to the mix as well. It's Blackie Abdallah here on Westwood One Sports and the Westwood One Sports app. Jim Rome and the Jim Rome Show's coming up next right here on Westwood One Sports.
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9: En garde! U.S. Olympians do it. Your neighbor's kid does it. And yes, it's the only socially acceptable way to carry a sword
10: fencing. 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This is the Olympic and Paralympic sport for all ages. 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
20: Tamara, here's your sports update. The Red Sox could not get it done in Texas last night against the Rangers. They lose 4-2. Nick Sogard's two-run homer, the only offense. Boston left the bases loaded twice. Left nine on base total for the game. Texas clawing, scratching in the race for the third wild card right now. The Sox magic number to clinch its wild card berth stays at 5. Jake Bennett gets the start tonight. NBA, the Celtics had newcomers Paul George, Mike Conley Jr. in town to meet the media on Tuesday. George saying this is Jason Tatum's team, no question, and he understands if fans aren't happy that Jaylen Brown is no longer playing in Boston. George, 36 years old. Conley turns 39 next month. Patriots are 5.5-point favorites this Sunday when they host the Steelers in Foxborough. And the Protect College Sports Act cleared its first hurdle in the U.S. Senate yesterday. Another preliminary vote comes next week.
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0: Mara, here's your sports update. The Red Sox could not get it done in Texas last night against the Rangers. They lose 4-2. Nick Sogard's two-run homer, the only offense. Boston left the bases loaded twice, left nine on base total for the game. Texas clawing, scratching in the race for the third wild card right now. The Sox magic number to clinch its wild card berth stays at 5. Jake Bennett gets the start tonight. NBA, the Celtics had newcomers Paul George, Mike Conley Jr. in town to meet the media on Tuesday. George saying this is Jason Tatum's team, no question, and he understands if fans aren't happy that Jaylen Brown is no longer playing in Boston. George, 36 years old, Conley turns 39 next month. Patriots are 5.5-point favorites this Sunday when they host the Steelers in Foxborough. And the Protect College Sports Act cleared its first hurdle in the U.S. Senate yesterday. Another preliminary vote comes next week.
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2: You do. Yes, you do, rude dog. Yes, you do. You're going to do what you always do. You're going to get baked. You're not confused. And one more, Mark Nato, 303. Jim, how do you expect the small market Mets to compete with a team like the Brewers and all of their big curd money? They got to give their fans a reason to show up. That's strong. Can't compete with that big curd money, can you? Well done. All right, when we come back, we are still open. I don't know why it is that I talk about the Browns every single day on this show, but I talk about the Browns every single day on this show. I don't even know why. Creepland, this is for you.
3: This is for you.
2: You know what Cleveland is? And I hate to say it, Cleveland. Hold up, Albie. Yesterday was a good reminder of it doesn't matter how many positive things I've said about somebody or a region for how many years. If I say one thing, it's like, oh, okay. All right, California, Rome, now we get it. Cleveland, you know I love you. You know this. You know we have deep history. I'm on record as saying that this brand in this show would not be what it is without Cleveland. Cleveland is extraordinarily important to me. But you know what Cleveland is? Creepland? It is a factory of sadness.
4: It's all factories.
2: It's a factory. It's a factory of creepiness. It's just not a factory of winning. This is the problem. It is a content factory. I'll give them that. It's a factory of sadness, but it is a content factory. Just as you can't quit me in the chat, I can't quit Creepland. They're a content factory. Speaking of Joe, Joakim Noah, I saw recently, was, I think, actually apologizing for that take. No, bro. Apology not accepted. You said it. You meant it. You can't take that back.
4: You like it?
2: Would you go there on vacation?
4: What's so good about Cleveland?
2: It's all factories, man.
4: It's all factories.
2: Not all factories. A lot of factories, but not all factories. At Billy Webb, 9388 on chat. It's not crazy. Baseball fans usually have respect for history no matter what team is on the field. I can't believe that player doesn't understand that a former Mets player got applause for his 300th home run. That too. That too. And
5: yeah,
2: they love the guy.
5: I've never seen anything like that before.
2: They love the guy. Mets fan does, or Mets player doesn't get it.
5: Grinding our butts off.
2: I have a question, Mets player. I have a question, Mets fan. How many homegrown Mets go on to become five-time All-Star players with the Mets? Who hit over 250 home runs? Not many. Not many. So when you let one of them walk and they come back and they hit a milestone home run and you loved him and he never wanted to walk, they're going to get out of their seat. So don't be shocked when it happens.
5: Kind of crazy.
2: All right. Now I'm good, Albie. You know how I know? I just spent 29 minutes on it. California Jim just spent 29 minutes on Mets team and Mets player.
5: Grinding our butts off.
2: No, I'm grinding my butt off. 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

0: 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Thank you very much to them. So I want to remind you, as part of the show being what it is right now, we are on Westwood One Sports. We are on Terrestrial Radio. I would say right now, I have to look it up, but we're close to right around 200 stations. But not all of them, not many of them,
1: a million.
0: Actually, and I appreciate all of them, but not many of them actually engage with the program, the official account. This one did. 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At 95.3 The Score is their handle. They write for at Jim Rome. April 27th, 1982, after Boss George let Reggie Jackson walk to the Angels, he comes to the Bronx. He takes Ron Guidry deep. Yankees fans chant, Steinbrenner sucks. New York fans, no inept ownership. 95.3 The Score. Appreciate y'all. Yeah, that's true. Listen, don't act like this is some one-off that a once popular player came back and did something and there were fans that still love that guy and then got up and cheered for that guy. Why is this so confusing? Don't act like this is the first time this has ever happened. And Mets player, again, can say nothing because Mets team is so horrible. If Mets team was in first place, playing their asses off, that might be a different conversation, maybe. But if Mets team is that bad with that roster and that money in it, and they're not playing for anything at this juncture of the season, and one of their guys comes back that they did dirty, and the fans still love him, why is Mets players so shocked at that? Mets players should look in the mirror and ask why they aren't doing better, as opposed to why are the fans doing that? No, why are you doing what you're doing or not doing what you're supposed to be doing? This guy cracks me up. Aaron Michael, 318 on the chat. Is this dude looking for Sarah Connor? I actually see it.
2: Sarah Connor?
0: How can you not see it? He does look like he's looking for Sarah Connor.
2: I need your clothes, your boots, and your motorcycle.
0: Your clothes, your boots, your motorcycle, and Sarah Connor. Where is Sarah Connor?
2: Sarah Connor.
0: Sarah Connor, where are you?
2: Connor.
0: I'm looking for Sarah Connor.
2: Sarah Connor.
0: We got an AI family. Dude from Cheers 07. Fake 49ers receiver looks more real than AI guy. Another good point. Look at this guy. I see what this guy tried to do, but it's not a good comp. This guy, in response to what we're talking about with the Mets and Mets fan, cheering for a former Met, at Branson 6447, quote, I cheer every time my wife's boyfriend comes over. Amusing, but doesn't work. Yay! 1-800-636-8686. You know who's having a day? Jack in NC in chat. AI guy is a future Oriole. Signed David Stearns. Jack in NC. Hey, he's the Munkin. He denies the Browns is the Browns. He just lost his luncheon. Next time Vance Mack's in town. Try that again, Albie. 3, 2, 1. Hey, he's the Munkin. He denies the Browns is the Browns. He just lost his luncheon. Next time Vance Mack's in town. So true. So true. Way to go, Jack. Well played. I told you Jack was having a day. Stephen the Buckeye is in. Quote, guarantee 75% of your listening audience doesn't understand what terrestrial radio means. You're using words too big for the clones. No, Now, this is the point of the show. We are trying to place the show on as many platforms, as many stations as we possibly can, so as many of you can find the product as possible. I am extremely proud of our terrestrial background and the fact that Westwood One Sports is still in that business. Not only still in that business, but started this business. They know. They know. Eric in the South Side, when will Rome be on extraterrestrial radio? Well, we're looking into it. I hope I get there before the robots get to us. That's the big thing. Who's going to get us first, the aliens or the robots? Oh, that's a good question. Stay tuned.
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0: Clones. 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

0: McNamara, here's your sports update. The Red Sox could not get it done in Texas last night against the Rangers. They lose 4-2. Nick Sogard's two-run homer, the only offense. Boston left the bases loaded twice, left 9 on base total for the game. Texas clawing, scratching in the race for the third wild card right now. The Sox magic number to clinch its wild card berth stays at 5. Jake Bennett gets the start tonight. NBA, the Celtics had newcomers Paul George, Mike Conley Jr. in town to meet the media on Tuesday. George saying this is Jason Tatum's team, no question, and he understands if fans aren't happy that Jaylen Brown is no longer playing in Boston. George, 36 years old, Conley turns 39 next month. Patriots are 5.5-point favorites this Sunday when they host the Steelers in Foxborough. And the Protect College Sports Act cleared its first hurdle in the U.S. Senate yesterday. Another preliminary vote comes next week.
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0: Texas last night against the Rangers. They lose 4-2. Nick Sogard's two-run homer, the only offense. Boston left the bases loaded twice, left 9 on base total for the game. Texas clawing, scratching in the race for the third wild card right now. The Sox magic number to clinch its wild card berth stays at 5. Jake Bennett gets the start tonight. NBA, the Celtics had newcomers Paul George, Mike Conley Jr. in town to meet the media on Tuesday. George saying this is Jason Tatum's team, no question, and he understands if fans aren't happy that Jaylen Brown is no longer playing in Boston. George, 36 years old. Conley turns 39 next month. Patriots are 5.5-point favorites this Sunday when they host the Steelers in Foxborough. And the Protect College Sports Act cleared its first hurdle in the U.S. Senate yesterday. Another preliminary vote comes next week.
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5: From ABC News, I'm Michelle Franzen. The Federal Reserve Board raising key interest rates today, the first in 3 years. The ongoing war with Iran driving inflation up.
6: In a widely anticipated move, the Federal Reserve voted unanimously to raise its benchmark interest rate by a quarter percentage point, likely resulting in higher borrowing costs for mortgages, credit cards, and auto loans. The decision comes as Americans are already struggling with stubborn inflation and higher costs for gas and groceries. The decision also puts newly appointed Fed Chair Kevin Warsh at odds with President Trump, who's repeatedly called for lower borrowing costs. Peter Haralambos, ABC News, New York.
5: The Coast Guard investigating two oil tankers bound for the U.S. recently hit by cyber attacks. The U.S. taking the rare step of sending teams to examine the ships at sea. Here's ABC's Pierre Thomas.
7: These attacks raise the specter of a dangerous new front in cyber warfare, given the size of these huge ships and their potential to do damage. And these revelations will likely add more stress to an already stressed global energy market.
5: In Los Angeles, an investigation underway of that news helicopter that crashed yesterday, covering a bus crash that killed both crew members and a third person on the ground. NTSB investigator Fabian Salazar says there is video of the crash from the helicopter.
8: We are combing the wreckage to the best of our ability to gather as much factual data as we can, even though the wreckage suffer through a post-accident fire.
5: Authorities say the person behind the wheel of the SUV that crashed into a bus was booked on suspicion of murder. Two people were killed in that incident. House Speaker Mike Johnson criticizing fellow Republican Congressman Thomas Massie, who introduced 8 articles of impeachment against Defense Secretary Pete Hegseth.
9: That's ridiculous. It's a publicity stunt by someone who wants attention.
5: At the same time, Johnson canceled tomorrow's session in the House a day earlier than the recess begins. He says so House lawmakers can campaign ahead of the midterms. 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
16: From the Seascape Lawn Care Weather Center.
17: Cloudy tonight, low 62. Sunshine and clouds around tomorrow, high 78. Thursday night, low 67. Friday, mostly sunny, less humid, high 79. 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
18: Crews are dealing with an accident right now, 95 North at 195. The right lane is blocked. 195 West from the Mass border to Taunton Ave, going to take you 10. 195 East from 95 to the Washington Bridge is stop and go. 95 South from Lonsdale Ave to 195, going to take you 10. 146 South from Admiral Street to 95 is a bit slow. 95 North from Jefferson Boulevard to Atwells Ave is a 10-minute ride. 24 South in Raynham from 495 to 140 is slow. I'm John Laurenti with your Right Now Traffic.
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19: I think one thing we always have to remember is this is a storyline award. Voters oftentimes like the storyline. Drake May has the storyline in front of him now. His number one receiver just went down. They're 0-1. Now all of a sudden the conference looks stronger. If he can help them dig out of this, and he can do it without A.J. Brown for half the year, the storyline is there for him. I didn't pick him to win MVP before the year. I'm not picking him to win MVP now, but I do think that that's in front of him. Daniel Jeremiah used to say this, are you the trailer or are you the truck as the quarterback, right? Like, there are lots of quarterbacks that are the trailer. There are a few that are the truck. This is Drake May's opportunity now to show everybody he can be the truck.
20: Now, hold it. Drake May, MVP. Come on now. We're not here to bury Drake May, but MVP?
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20: 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WPRO and 790 the score. That's our pal Albert Breer from MMQB. Does a great job. Sports Illustrated. There is still a Sports Illustrated. It's online. What's a magazine? God, I used to live for magazines. Used to actually get checks for magazines because I wrote articles for them. Can you still write articles? Anyways. Bert may be riffing there a little bit, and I get his point, the underdog Drake May storyline and the Patriots, now that A.J. Brown is injured. Sorry, not buying that one. This guy was second in the MVP voting last year, and did I think he was the second best player in the league last year? No. Second best quarterback in the NFL last year? No. Guys get injured. Soft schedule, things broke the Patriots' way. We know the storyline from last year. Every year is different. Now, this year will play out differently. I think the Patriots can still be more than good. They can score points and win games without A.J. Brown, including this Sunday against the Steelers. Will that be enough to get Drake May back in the MVP talk? No. No, it won't. Because the schedule that the Patriots face, I think this is going to be a storyline from this season. After every game, week two, week three, week six, we'll say, wow, this Patriots schedule is brutal. And when the Patriots schedule came out, we said, wow, the Patriots schedule is brutal. Well, I think that's all in comparison to last year when it was an all-time historically weak schedule that they took advantage with 14 wins. most years you can get to the NFL playoffs with 10 wins, some years with 9. Can this Patriots team, without A.J. Brown for, I'll put them out for half the season. Can they get the 9 or 10 wins? Yes, they can. Do they need Drake May to play like an MVP? No, they don't. I'm not buying it. Patriots tonight, NFL tonight. Bob Soucy, our regular scheduled guest on Wednesdays. Today's Wednesday. We're going to catch up with Bob. And they'll look back at the Patriots season opener and ahead to the home opener this Sunday against the Pittsburgh Steelers. Almost said the Pittsburgh Pirates. 401-438-WPRO, 438-9776 is our number. You can catch us at the bottom of the hour because we are going to get to Bob fairly soon. But let's get started with tonight's three big hits. All right, the Patriots, they saw Travion Henderson return to practice today after missing the season opener. Cornerback Carlton Davis did not practice. Pats currently 5.5-point favorites against the Steelers this Sunday. The Red Sox, they're in Texas to face the Rangers again tonight. They lost 4-2 in the series opener on Tuesday. Jake Bennett starts for Boston tonight. The Sox magic number for a wild card berth is at 5. The Providence College hockey team, the preseason pick to win Hockey East in the coaches poll that was released today. The Friars received 8 of the 11 first place votes. UMass was second in that poll. Nate Lehman's team returns 8 of the top 10 scorers from last year's Hockey East regular season champions. So Friars looking for back-to-back regular season titles. Boston Bruins, they've signed forward Matt Poitras to a 1-year, 2-way contract with a cap hit of $850,000. Poitras played in 69 games with the Boston Bruins, 3 games in Boston last year. I mean, just a couple of years ago, he was one of the top prospects, right, Rooch? We thought he would be more than a regular, but still on the old two-way back and forth, the 95 shuttle.
0: That's right.
20: Between PVD and Boston. Okay. We talked about this a little bit last night. What does the rest of the NFL think about the Patriots after week one? I'm not quite sure where Burt was going with that. I'm not willing to put, forget about Drake May and the MVP, but Rooch, are the Patriots already in the underdog class? I know that there's some talk about, which 0-1 team can still have a good season. How about most of them? I mean, there's a lot of teams that lost in their opener last week who I think will still be in the playoffs, and I think the Patriots are one of those.
0: Yeah, it's funny, in the lead up to the season, you got to talk about something, and one of the things I remember saying is, the overreaction from week one, no matter what happened for the New England Patriots, right? They whoop Seattle. They lose to Seattle. People are going to overreact because of the seeming stakes of the game. Hey, it's Seattle. Hey, it's a rematch of the Super Bowl. Hey, it's the first game of the NFL season. Mm. Things of that nature. So, the reactions have certainly been extreme, but at the end of the day, certainly not an all is lost moment, an all is lost loss for the Patriots in Seattle. However, it does set the stage, and this was unexpected. It sets the stage for if Drake May drops another stinker in there on Sunday, then we've got a problem, folks. We've got some serious issues happening in Foxborough, and they won't even involve McLemore. It'll be different problems altogether, because if Drake May shows the same, regression, I'll say, in week two against Pittsburgh that he showed in week one against Seattle, that's an issue that's going to continue to rise its head time and time again for the Patriots.
20: But
0: that
20: said, Rooch, say he throws 3 touchdown passes and they win 24-7.
0: Yeah, by the way, I think that's going to happen.
20: Does that put him back into the MVP running?
0: No, and right, like Bert, like you sort of talked about, he's spinning it up there. It's on TV. You got to talk about something.
20: You do.
0: And things of that nature. And he is right that voters for the MVP do like a storyline like that. But Drake May, it was a miracle that he was in the MVP discussion last year. And that's not a shot at him. It's sort of a commentary on this team, this Patriots team, is much more.
20: It was a weak field.
0: Well, it was a weak. That's again, a lot of things contributed to him rocketing up there. But again, not a shot at him. The Patriots are just more of a balanced team right now. Mm-hmm. Like if they're to succeed, it's going to be through all of the phases of the game. Playing at a high level. It's not like Drake May can strap this group on his back and guide them to the Super Bowl. That's what you expect from an MVP candidate. And it's not that he isn't necessarily capable of that. It's just that isn't going to be asked of him. So if that's not being asked of him, it's going to be tough of him, you know, to pull that off. But like I said yesterday, if you are bullish on Drake May moving forward, maybe not as bullish as Albert Breer, one thing to lean on with A.J. Brown being out is maybe Drake May resets now. And he's like, okay, back to basics, back to what I did last year. And you know what? I can do those things because most of those guys are still here. And maybe, you know, he's not distracted by the shiny new toy that is A.J. Brown, and he can sort of, you know, get back to basics.
20: And I will say, you know, the focus on the weekend, the Patriots, certainly one of the teams that the NFL insiders will be watching, including the Get Up guys on ESPN.
1: Do you think this the Patriots, and they lose A.J. Brown.
2: I know.
1: Oh, by the way, they lose A.J. Brown for at least 4 weeks. Can they bounce right back?
2: I think they can. A.J. wasn't there last year.
22: Yeah.
2: I'm not even sure A.J. was in Philly last year, but I know he wasn't in New England, and I think that Drake May played some of his best football. I just don't see the Patriots at 0-2.
1: What do you think?
23: I think it helps maybe if they get Travion Henderson back, but no A.J. and Romeo Doubs looking the way he did, the drops, zero yards, zero receptions. That worries me for a Steelers defense now has three dynamic pass rushers. Watt looked like an old version of himself.
2: He did.
23: Highsmith and Herbig had a ton of snaps. That defense looks better to me.
1: They played rushing. Come on.
2: Yeah, the Steelers were underwhelming.
1: They were?
2: It was underwhelming.
1: It was underwhelming. And the Steelers would find a way to win, like on a defensive play, and they did.
20: I watched a lot of that Steelers Atlanta game. They weren't very good.
2: No.
20: For whatever reason, they chose to throw the ball a lot. Like Aaron Rodgers threw almost 50 passes, I think. That is a recipe for disaster because Aaron Rodgers will make mistakes big time if he has to drop back. I'll look at the what the stats were. It was an alarming number of pass attempts. And, Aaron Rodgers is Aaron Rodgers. He's now 42 years old. And, yeah, he threw 40 times, which is, that's too many, right?
0: That is certainly too many.
20: Yeah. They can't do that.
0: He throws it 40 times. They score 20 points. Wasn't one of them a defensive touchdown?
20: Yeah, and he didn't throw any interceptions and didn't fumble. He's going to do that against a New England-type defense, in Foxborough especially. That's a tough spot.
0: Yeah, it's a good bounce-back spot here for New England because, Pittsburgh is coming off of a win, and New England is coming off of a loss. But when you dig into those things, as we're sort of doing right now, you know, in the grand scheme of things, New England lost by 3 to the defending Super Bowl champ, albeit to a backup quarterback, but it was really more that their offense struggled, and their offense struggled against an elite defense, whereas you have Pittsburgh.
20: True.
0: Yeah, they have those names that they can trot out there. They do have dangerous players on the edge that can get after the quarterback, but they beat an absolutely hapless Falcons team.
20: I mean, Cooper Rush, like the guy said.
0: And it took everything they had and all of that game, to get that done. So, again, a win is a win, a loss is a loss. That's why people are thinking the way they are about this matchup, not to mention the names on the marquee. But at the end of the day, even with Drake May's absolute stink bomb out there in Seattle, you could probably make a valid argument that New England played better in week one than did Pittsburgh, simply if you consider every other element, outside of the fact that they won or lost.
20: All right, what changes in week two? Well, 16 teams, half the league, scored 24 or more points in week one. 24 points is a pretty good number. Can the Patriots get to 24 or above? Here's former Patriot Jason McCourty on the defenses in the NFL struggling.
0: We're not going to get Jason McCourty. He is not cooperating.
20: Not a problem.
0: But yeah, cut.
20: So, Rooch, it's interesting. When I looked at the numbers, half the league, 24 is a good number, but it's only half the teams. Now, there was, some outlandish numbers thrown in there, 50-plus by, Detroit? Who scored all the points?
0: So the Chicago Bears dropped Chicago 59. Bears.
20: But, there were other good teams, Seattle, without their quarterback, the Patriots, who didn't score much. So, I don't know, Were the offenses, have that much of an advantage in week one?
0: Yeah, I don't know. We do have Jason McCourty. Now, we'll listen to him.
3: It was an embarrassment the way defenses played in week one. And it wasn't just bad defenses. Houston played bad. Denver played bad. The Rams struggled in Australia. So they have to bounce back. The only excuse I'm going to give is maybe there were so many new, I think it was 21 new offensive play callers in the NFL this year. So I'll give an excuse for week one. For us guys on defense, like, we need to prepare. We need all the information we possibly can gather. For these now new offensive coordinator, a lot of first-time play callers, you don't really know. You're chasing ghosts all offseason. So week one, that was the reason they had the upper hand.
6: All right, we'll see. I think one of these two teams, Pittsburgh or New England, will struggle to get to 24 points. If I had to have my druthers, I would say that it will be Aaron Rodgers and the Steelers who struggled putting up that that type of offense on Sunday.
0: And like Jason McCourty, I mean, I know, again, much like Albert Breer, he's probably looking for stuff to talk about and things to say, but these NFL Week 1 play callers, I mean, this is a sort of job that you should be able to hit the ground running.
6: I'm with you there. It's just because, you know, these guys, we didn't pull them off Coventry High School. You know what I mean? I mean, they were NFL coaches already. They're just elevated to, you know, coordinators.
0: Yeah.
6: It's an adjustment. There's no track record.
0: Right.
6: But I'm sorry. It's, you know, like you said, they have all year to get and an awful lot of practice to get their game plan in motion.
0: And how about maybe this is another vote for maybe do some damn practicing in the preseason when you do these games, right? Maybe, oh, wow, wait, we have to call run and pass plays? I'll have that week, too. Yeah, we'll be all over that. I mean, that's a little weak.
6: All right, when we get back, we will catch up with the Patriots play-by-play guy, Bob Soucy, next on the Kevin Mack Sports Hour.
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18: Cruiser dealing with an accident right now, 95 North at 195. We also have a disabled vehicle, 146 North at Sherman Ave. 195 West from the Mass border to Taunton Ave, going to take you 10. 195 East from 95 to the Washington Bridge is heavy. Same goes for 95 North from Jefferson Boulevard up to 195. I'm John Laurenti with you right now, traffic.
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20: Welcome back to the Kevin Max Sports Hour. It's Wednesday. It's our weekly catch-up with New England Patriots play-by-play man Bob Sosi. Bob's visit's brought to you by Hanoush Jewelers in Dartmouth, Mass., West Warwick, Rhode Island, and other locations throughout New England. How are you, Bob? How was your first NFL weekend? I'm sure you watched a little football.
11: I wish I had watched more of it, Kevin. I did get a chance to watch a little bit. Saw, you know, bits and pieces of some games. I certainly took note of what was happening, though, around the league, and the Bills and Texans game was something to see. I'm sure if you were able to watch every play of it, I saw the highlights, and it was pretty remarkable. Certainly, Josh Allen was fortunate to get away with one, but at the same time, played a terrific game, and people in Buffalo, I'm sure, are ecstatic about the start to Joe Brady's career there.
20: For sure. No, a good win for the Bills. On the road, and also, we'll get to the Steelers in just a little bit. Just to go back to the Seattle victory, 13-10, we can spin it an awful lot of ways, Bob, overreact, I believe, and say that, wow, the Patriots really played poorly. They weren't ready to play, maybe after what we saw in the preseason. Or, you know, they're in position to steal that game in the fourth quarter without much offensive firepower, and then Drake May has, you know, the worst quarter, the worst quarter of his career, and that helped Seattle steal that one. What's your main takeaway or two from the trip to Seattle?
11: Yeah, I kind of tend to go toward the latter of those two summations, Kevin. I do think that the Patriots, even at 10-0, though they didn't mount a lot of offense against a very good defense and a tough environment to play. My first trip to Seattle, and I can tell you, it's louder than any.

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2: It is a missed opportunity, and it's compounded by the loss of A.J. Brown in that game. And as well, I think in light of Brown's absence now going forward, the struggles that Romeo Doubs had during the course of that game. So I don't want to overreact. It's only week one. And I have a good feeling about the Patriots in this game with Pittsburgh, as we'll get to. But at the same time, I think that's the kind of game you look back on and you tend to lament, particularly where the Seahawks were down 10-0 the way they were playing, and really the Patriots in position to get that game on the road.
3: Well, it's funny, Bob, you say that because there's no question the last interception was the killer, and I was waiting to hear your call, and I could only imagine. Maybe you can take us inside the booth, because your octaves went up about 10 levels, and I was convinced that Zoe was ready to throw something out of the booth when that pass is intercepted in the end zone.
2: Well, I think Zoe was in a state of shock. I think his immediate reaction was he didn't.
3: That's right.
2: He did.
3: That's right. He did. Yeah.
2: You know, it's funny. I felt afterwards like maybe I got too emotional, that I didn't really describe the way the play carried out, because I said what was on my mind as soon as Josh Jobe intercepted the pass. Mm. What was he thinking?
3: Mm-hmm.
2: Because we set it up, and I had mentioned, too, that, you know, here's an opportunity. You're looking for a signature comeback against a good team. It was really one of the things that's been lacking on his resume after last year, as great as it was, you know, that marquee come-from-behind win. And down 13-10, now you're on the road against Seattle, and you're at the 16-yard line. But more than that, it's the setup. Okay, if it's not there, don't risk a turnover. You're playing for overtime. You're well within Andy Borregales' field goal range.
3: Of course,
2: you had a 50-yarder earlier. You're on the 16-yard line. And the reason I say that this particular throw and the decision by Drake to throw it, going back to that last interception, is in a different category in my mind than the previous two, is that I think the decision is kind of made up for you as a quarterback when you break the huddle. You know what the play is, and you know when you go to the line of scrimmage, if it's not there immediately, throw it away. Well, the play wasn't there immediately. I think there might have been some confusion on that particular play. I heard Brian Hoyer yesterday, a former quarterback, who's well aware of that offense, having played in it not too long ago under Josh McDaniels, say that he thought there might have been some confusion because of the routes in combination with the cut blocks. But nonetheless, you know, for Drake at that point in time, you're better off even taking a sack than trying to throw a fadeaway back foot toss toward the end zone. Even if you think you can get it out of the end zone in that direction, and I get it, you don't want to risk an intentional grounding call by throwing it directly to the sideline, but you got to be a lot smarter than that. And again, the decision is really made even before you get to the line of scrimmage.
3: Bob, how about the reaction and lack of production once A.J. Brown is injured? And what do you think the Patriots will do to make up for that loss this week anyways? I do think this will grow and they'll adjust better over time, but obviously they need to play well this weekend.
2: Yeah, Kevin, I think Josh McDaniels has had enough experience. And I look back to the way they played last year. I mean, there were games where as productive as Stephon Diggs was in terms of the number of catches he had all year, where they got through, you know, a week, 2-3 weeks, really relying on a lot of different guys offensively. So I kind of think that in this particular game, I certainly look for them to try to utilize if Travion Henderson is out there, both he and Ramondre, like they did against Seattle in the first half with Ramondre in the passing game, try to use the backs in the passing game. Certainly look to get Hunter Henry going.
3: Hmm.
2: He was quiet against Seattle. He did have the hit. Sent him into the blue tent to be evaluated for a concussion. I think Eli Raritan in the tight end. You know, you've got an older Pittsburgh defense. I think the Patriots would love to get into a situation where if they can get some first downs, start drives well, then go up-tempo and try to wear that Steeler defense down in week two. And I think you look at Matt Collins, the way he played in the Seattle game, and then you have enough, I think, there for the Patriots at the receiver spot, even without A.J. Brown, and even with Kayshon Boutte now, a Houston Texan. I think they should be productive enough and balanced enough in terms of the way they approach it against the Steelers, where they should be able to score enough, not saying it's going to be a shootout, but mm-hmm. be able to score enough, I think, to beat, you know, a diminished Aaron Rodgers and the Steelers' offense.
3: We're with Bob Soucy here on the Kevin Mack Sports Hour. 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

0: New England. Bob, how about defensively? You know, you look at the production that that side of the ball had in Seattle. It's very impressive. Drew Lock was the quarterback the vast majority of the time, but hey, Drew Lock was better than Drake May. so he stepped up and played pretty well, and yet to limit Seattle to only 13 points, certainly an awful lot to build on there.
1: Yeah, Kevin, coming off the turnovers too when you think about the 13 points, but at the same time, as you said, Drew Lock was better than Drake May, and I thought he got into a rhythm in the second half, and I think one of the things for the Patriots going forward is, you know, they can't get into these situations week in, week out, and they had to do this a lot last year. And I think even against Seattle, trying to send extra rushers to apply pressure, they've got to be able to generate enough pressure on quarterbacks and be able to make some plays in the secondary to take the ball away themselves. And I think that's one of the themes going forward for this team. There was a situation where Christian Gonzalez got his hands on a pass as well as he played overall, I think. You'd like to see him make that interception. And I think it's going to be tough with Rodgers. Again, I say he's diminished, but he generally protects the ball well, and he certainly reads blitzes well, even at his age. So it's going to be interesting to see how the Patriots play this one from a defensive point of view. You know, it's hard to say, like, they didn't play well and they gave up only 13 points, but I still look back at that stretch of the second half when Seattle and Lock got in a rhythm. And I would also say, and I go back to the point I made earlier with the Seahawks, a lot of the time in the first half, they were playing off schedule. They were behind the sticks because they were committing pre-snap penalties. And they scored a touchdown that was wiped off the board because of an illegal shift. And I just thought from the start, they had a play caller, first-time offensive coordinator, calling plays for them. Without Kenneth Walker, of course, Darnold goes down in the first series. So who knows? That probably blew up their script a little bit, too, in terms of what they go in. Those West Coast teams tend to go in with a script of about, you know, 15, 25 plays. So I think for them, there was an adjustment throughout that first half. We even heard it from the crowd, as disgruntled as they were. So I want to say the Patriots played really well, but I say that, I guess, with a bit of a caveat.
0: You know, last question, Bob. I probably asked the exact same question last year, and sure enough, Aaron Rodgers and the Steelers came into New England and won. New England with an awful lot of major turnover problems in that game. Aaron Rodgers now 42 years old. Last week, he was fine against the Falcons. The Pittsburgh defense was more of the star in that victory. I don't know if this is the last time we'll see Aaron Rodgers, but can the Patriots get a win over Aaron Rodgers this time around?
1: Yeah, unless we see him in the postseason, I think at least, and who knows with Aaron Rodgers.
0: Yeah,
1: says a lot
0: right.
1: of things. I don't listen anymore. But I think the Patriots come out and play a lot better. And I think the one thing about Drake, man, I go back to last year's Steelers game, Kevin, the 5-turnover performance. After that, he played much better in terms of protecting the ball. And so I think coming off the decision last week that he made and the errors of his ways against the Seahawks, I expect him to play a lot better. I do think the Patriots at home are going to try to change their rhythm offensively, get things going in terms of try to play up tempo. Of course, you can't just snap your fingers and do that. You've got to be able to get some first downs and get drives going, get into a rhythm. But I think that's the way they're going to try to play this game against an older Steelers team this early in the season. I think that in Pittsburgh's case offensively, you know, there's some pieces that are concerning, the two big tight ends. And I think the tight end has been a position where the Patriots have not defended it very well in recent years. Last year, as good as the defense was, they had their problems with it. So I think, you know, Freiermuth, Washington, the Steelers didn't run much. They passed it 40 times. And, you know, if they send blitzers for the Patriots, you can't guess wrong. You got to get to Rodgers and hit him early.
0: Will be certainly a great opportunity for New England to right the ship a little bit. Bob, appreciate it. We'll check in again next week. Enjoy the home opener at Foxborough, up in Foxborough on Sunday.
1: Looking forward to it, Kevin. Thanks.
0: Yeah, thank you very much, Bob. Roots, did you hear Zoe's reaction when
2: I did.
0: Dre threw number three?
2: Yeah. It wasn't, that's certainly not what you're looking for.
0: No.
2: And again, that's what I mean in terms of, you know, was the outcome and was the overall performance, you know, concerning for week one in terms of the rest of the Patriots season? No, not really, but we'll be able to clearly look back on it should Drake May throw up another couple of stinkers and be like, yep, that's where it started to go wrong.
0: Yeah,
2: that's how bad that performance was.
0: Need the bounce back week for sure. The Red Sox closing in on the playoffs. We'll see next on the Kevin Mac Sports Hour.
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5: Well, as I take my last look at your ride around for tonight, we're still dealing with the remnants of a disabled vehicle, so you're sitting in some residual backup due to that. It was at 146 North at Sherman Ave. 195 West from the Mass border to Taunton Ave is stop and go. 195 East between 95 and the Washington Bridge is heavy. Same goes for 95 North from Jefferson Boulevard to 195. 95 South, nothing is in your way from the Mass border all the way down to the airport connector. Have yourself a great night. I'm John Laurenti with your Right Now Traffic.
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15: Fly down the left field line, heading into the corner. That's going to drop and roll all the way to the warning track. Two runs will score. Nimmo is in, and the Red Sox trail 2-0. A little pop-up looped into left center. Story going out. Story can't make the play, and two runs are going to come in to score. It looked like Trevor Story had the play made out in the outfield, but off the glove, and both Diaz and Jansen come on in to score to make it 4-0.
16: Lats delivers. Check swing. Did he go? Yes, he did. This one is over. A strikeout of Jamai Jones, and Lats has saved another one. A 4-2 Rangers win of the home opener.
17: Huge win for the Rangers.
0: The Rangers still sniffing the wild card race. Game and a half out of the third wild card. It's a real race for the third wild card. As Rooch notes, they're not even 500.
2: No. Soon, though. One went away, I think.
0: Oh, hey. Welcome to Major League Baseball playoffs here in 2026. You don't really have to be 500 to make the playoffs. I think, well, three wild cards may sneak their way there. But, Rooch, is it time to just book the hotel in New York City? It's time. Right?
2: Yeah, I mean, the Red Sox are 99% or better to make the playoffs now. Magic number of 5, which is basically makes it a mathematical probability. And just
0: 11
2: as likely,
0: games to go.
2: Right, and just as likely is that the Yankees are going to end up right in front of them. So, yeah, if you're of the mind, I'm sure your buddy Phil's already got the hotel booked, if not a standing arrangement with a Yankee fan.
0: Well, I don't want to go here yet because, you know, you don't want to count your chickens before they're hatched. But the Big East Media Day, and K-Mac and WPRO will be at the Big East Media Day, is in New York City, as it usually is, the night before the Big East Media Day. Guess what's happening at Yankee Stadium? They'll be playing playoff baseball.
2: Wow, look
0: and,
2: at that.
0: Looks like
2: dovetail right there.
0: Yeah, and it looks like games... They would play Tuesday, Wednesday, Thursday because they played 3 in a row last year. So Red Sox at Yankee Stadium, it's looking... I'm not quite sure how it isn't going to unfold that way.
2: No.
0: And the more I watch the Red Sox, Rooch, two things jump out at me. Number one, can the pitching limp to the finish? I think the answer is yes. And again, forget about, you know, the World Series or... the ALCS, they need to get past the Yankees, who are better than them. You know, they've been better all season long and on the road. And the Yankees right now, Gerrit Cole has been knocked around the last couple of starts. He will start again. The Yanks, by the way, lost today in extra innings 5-4. They'll play, I think, Arizona, maybe? I'm not quite sure where they are. This weekend. So Cole will start on Friday, but between Cole... most likely. I mean, I think I'm still throwing Gerrit Cole out there. Cam Schlittler and Max Fried, those are three big-time pitchers. And my number one concern with the Red Sox is do they have enough hitting to beat good pitching? There's a lot of bad pitching. Can they beat good pitching in a playoff situation? My guess is no. And the Yankees check the box with the good pitching.
2: Yeah, they certainly do. Although, you know, watching SportsCenter here in the studio, Aaron Judge is potentially hurt again. So,
0: oh, I didn't see that.
2: You know, but he was pulled out of the game in the sixth inning with back tightness. So.
0: Well, that brings it up even more. So, okay, great. Maybe we'll say Aaron Judge can't play in that series. Can the Red Sox score 4 runs a game against the Yankees?
2: Yeah.
0: I don't know if they can.
2: Yeah, 3 ought to do it, though. I mean, the Yankees aren't the offensive juggernaut they used to be, but you're right. I mean, it's all... you know, it's a different ball game. It's very pitching centric.
0: Mm-hmm.
2: And that's why, you know, throughout the season, I've talked about it. It's sort of in reverse. You know, the way if you were to draw it up for the Red Sox, you know, forget the win streaks, forget the losing streaks. You want your offense to be carrying you and then for your defense and your pitching rather to really sort of hammer it home. You want them to be hitting their high water marks, you know, come September, October, deep into the playoffs. And again, that's how you draw it up. Human nature and things like that intervene, but, you know, not exactly where you'd want the team to be in that vein heading into the postseason right now. But again, that being said, the Yankees, the American League is not some unwinnable juggernaut.
0: I wish I could
2: sit here, and not from a Red Sox hater standpoint, but just from a baseball lover standpoint, there should be at least a handful of teams markedly better than the Boston Red Sox, but that's just not the case, which means they're very much in this thing right now, and their pitching will certainly have to lead the way. I don't know. Did you catch Wilson Contreras, by the way, as long as we're talking Red Sox down?
0: This guy's nutty.
2: In his rehab stint, for those people who missed it.
0: I did. With the pine tar.
2: Yeah, he wanted to put extra pine tar on his bat, or more pine tar, I should say. This is not a George Brett type situation, but he wanted to put some more pine tar on his bat. After his at-bat had already started, the umpire told him no, and so Contreras' answer was to get back in the batter's box and, in protest, leave his bat on his shoulder until he struck out. Mm. And then I think he launched the bat or something like that. I mean, that guy's
0: see,
2: a piece of work.
0: It's funny you say that because I thought it was different. I thought he was like, okay, well, if I can't go do it, I'm just going to go walk to the bench and not complete my at-bat. He did strike out?
2: Oh, yeah. Well, he stood there. He waved to the pitcher. He was like, all right. He's come on. He's like, let's go. Let's just, I mean, I can't say I then watched it to completion, but he definitely got back in the box afterwards. It just, again, it sort of displays the attitude that guy has. He's certainly produced for the Red Sox, and really, at the end of the day, that's all that matters, but he certainly has an odd way of presenting himself.
0: Rucha, the Sox starters in the playoffs, Toley, Sonny Gray, flip a coin. They're 1-2.
2: Yeah.
0: Bennett or Suarez, who's been up and down, but Suarez owns an awful lot of playoff experience.
2: Yeah, you got to go with Suarez to start for sure, and let Bennett, like, or let Suarez lose it, right? Like, Toley and Gray, they're not going to lose it, but Suarez, just from the up and down nature recently, but more just to the, you know, we'll call it the Connolly early
0: and that could be like game three in New York,
2: right,
0: which is, you know, all the marbles.
2: Right, so that would be Suarez, right now, sitting here today, just, again, due to the experience and, you know, the fact that, yeah, Bennett's been good. I don't know if he's been so good that you have to, as I was just about to say, throw him in there like Connolly early and be like, hey, you're blatantly our best guy right now. That's right. Embarrassing, but if you can go ahead and win this game for us, we'll be eternally grateful before we ship you off in a trade.
0: All right, when we come back, tonight's Kevin Mack Sports Pick of the Night.
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24: Mike, you want to question Romeo's personality just over the last year?
25: No, you guys can get to know Romeo the best that you want. I'm not going to, have conversations about our players when, they're in the locker room. You want to get to know Romeo, you can go in there and introduce yourself to him.
0: Interesting. Mike Vrabel not biting on the, hey, how art thou, Romeo? Question. Think the spotlight will be on Drake May on Sunday. I think a little bit about Romeo Doubs as well, Rooch.
2: Yeah.
0: If he comes up with a big fat goose egg in the home opener, good luck to him.
2: Yeah, that's one that's more quickly you could probably draw the, we're talking about, do you panic with Drake May if he throws up another game like he did against Seattle? You'd certainly start to panic. And, it starts to build, that resume. But Romeo Doubs, if he throws up another, this organization, I don't care. Mike Vrabel, Bill Belichick, Nick Caserio, Elliott Wolf, they stink at getting wide receivers from outside of the organization and bringing them in, whether it be from college, free agency. They've hit, Randy Moss and Wes Welker, and then that is it, basically, friends, right there. And Deion Branch coming back a second time does not count.
0: That Diggs guy, did he score a touchdown last week?
2: He did. He also cost his team the game with an unsportsmanlike conduct penalty. So I don't know if I'd be bragging on Steph Diggs. But, if Doubs throws up another stinker, especially with the opportunity given to him with A.J. Brown going down, I'll be ready to write him off as a bust and someone who was only good because of whatever situation he may have been in up there in Green Bay.
0: All right, let's get to the Kevin Mac Sports Pick of the Night.
26: Who knows what's going to come up? Anything could happen.
0: All right, this is a bit of a review, and we're going to go to the expert on this. So, NFL, okay? You can get NFL lines, really, all the time.
2: That's
0: you can
2: right.
0: get an NFL line for weeks 3 through 5 right now. And the question is, how much can you expect? You want to lock in one of these numbers early. You think they move much between what is today, Wednesday, and kickoff at 1 o'clock on Sunday?
2: For instance, you talk about whether or not a line will move. The Thursday night game has moved a point since we've been at work today. So
0: really? The Detroit at Buffalo?
2: Yeah, and that's because Detroit came out with their injury report today, and they'll only be starting 2 of their expected 5 starting offensive linemen.
0: Ooh, okay.
2: Right, so that's the type of thing that you want to have in mind, right? Like, I always warn people, right? Like, the average person, if you don't have any extra information, you shouldn't be looking at a line and saying, that looks too big, that looks, too small. So, if you look at a line on Monday for next week and say, that's too small, that's too big. No. That should not be a reason for you to grab the line ahead of time. But, like we just talked about with Detroit, if you think you can get out in front of news that is going to move the line, then that's when you want to get ahead of it.
0: Yeah. So the Lions come out of week 1. No, they definitely have some banged up guys. You don't know if they're out, but maybe roll the dice that a couple may be out.
2: Maybe roll the dice that a couple may be out. Yep, that's one. And if you're thinking, you know, well, how am I supposed to get this injury information before the sports books get it and before everybody else gets it? I'm not going to be sitting by my phone and, you know, sneaking into the locker room, hiding in the towel bin. The best way to do it, the easiest way to do it, is to look ahead past the week's games that are coming up, and this team's going to upset this other team, and that'll cause the future line to move, right? And I want to get it before this upset, because once everybody else is keyed into the fact that this team is actually pretty damn good, it'll be too late, you know, for me to get the value on that line. So injuries certainly play a role, but if you can look far enough ahead where you think, you know what, people are sleeping on Team X this week, and if I can get ahead and get their line for next week, I'll get a good price, because once they win this week, that line will be, you know, no longer as potentially profitable as it is right now.
0: All right, we saw plus money on the Sox last night. Tonight, they're favored, minus 110. No idea why. A little bounce back, something like that. I don't know. I'm not excited about the Sox right now. How about the Rangers? They need to win. Boston doesn't need to win.
2: You know, you got Jake Bennett. He's going to earn his game three in the Bronx with a big win tonight. No, that's not going
0: to
2: happen.
0: Needs to shut him down. Yeah. We'll see. Tomorrow night, what do we get tomorrow night? It's Thursday. We're going to get into previewing the NFL week. What else? Catch you tomorrow night, 6 o'clock, the Kevin Mack Sports Hour.
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0: 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You can now find us on channel 260. And as always, you can hear us on hundreds of local affiliates throughout North America. Great first hour of the show. Huge shout out to our guy, Kevin Harlan, who joined us last segment. So he's a coffee drinker. He loves to call games on an empty stomach. But as Brad, we have now made a lifelong connection and pact with Kevin Harlan. He loves his Taco Bell anytime he can get his hands
1: on
0: it. Gave the brownie points to the wife's cooking. So, I mean, he aced the test. That was awesome, awesome stuff. We will unpack a lot of the things he said because he's already called like 800 games in the first week of the season. And we'll unpack his answers in a couple of minutes at 3. And you can join the show at 310-840-4910. You can call, you can text. We also played Let's Go Streaking, as always, in the first hour. And we talked about the Guardians' thrilling win over the White Sox to take first place in the AL Central with 10 days to go in the season and how that division's going to come down to the final day of the season, along with Aaron Judge leaving the game with an injury, TBD on his status for Friday's game and the final week and a half of the regular season for the Yankees. That is one that I will be losing a lot of sleep over. 310-840-4910. Brad, let's kick off hour number two here with a little injury carousel. I was going to say quarterback injury carousel, but apparently we've got some breaking news here. What the heck is going on with Nico Collins in Houston? We've got breaking news as of this very minute regarding the Texans' number one receiver. What is it?
1: Yeah, literally, as you're rejoining, I got an alert on my phone. This has come from Aaron Wilson, formerly of the Houston Chronicle, now of KPRC2 News in H-Town. And he's saying that Nico Collins is having tests done on his tender hamstring to determine severity. Uh-oh. Gulp. I mean, look, man, this is the NFL for you, right? The injury imp is always lurking. You never know when these injuries going to flare up and pop up. It's midweek. We don't have any other info outside of that. But Houston's top and indispensable WR1. Remember, they lost Higgins earlier this summer to an injury. He's done for the season because he tore his ACL. I mean, could it be a heavy ground approach if Nico Collins were out? But Nico Collins, status unknown because he's getting tests done on his hamstring. Stay tuned. We'll keep you up to date here on BetMGM Tonight. But Houston could really use him in a major way in a game that it may have like first to 30, 35 written all over it, taking on the Cincinnati Bengals in H-Town this week.
0: Yeah, and that's that. I mean, I saw earlier today that he didn't practice, or I don't know if it was limited. Yeah, he was limited at practice due to a hamstring injury.
1: Right.
0: And I was like, all right, it's a Wednesday, like no big deal. Nico Collins, we didn't see him get hurt in the game against the Bills on Sunday. He had 7 catches, 75 yards, and a touchdown. They also ran the ball with him one time for 7 yards, which I don't know how much we're going to see that this year. But all in all, had a pretty damn good game. We know he's their number one weapon and was limited at practice. Now all of a sudden to get this news that he's having tests done to determine the severity, that is a major red flag for Texans fans. Yeah. We know they already lost their wide receiver too, Jaden Higgins, for the season with a torn ACL. Tank Dell is a guy that hasn't played in a year and a half and is still working his way back after that brutal injury he suffered nearly 2 years ago. So if Nico Collins doesn't play in this game Sunday with a Bengals defense that improved mightily from last season, at least in week one, they forced 4 turnovers. And now it's going to be Xavier Hutchinson, Kayshon Booty, the newly acquired Kayshon Booty, and Jalen Noel. If Nico Collins doesn't play Sunday, I don't know how you don't pick the Bengals to win that game. And again, it's still only Wednesday, Brad, and maybe these tests show that it's, you know, nothing serious, but that is definitely some concerning news for H-Town. Houston, we may have a problem when it comes to Nico Collins.
1: Oh, I see what you did. I see what you did. Watch out for Dalton Schultz as well. Heavy ground presence with Dave Montgomery. Mandatory Montgomery at Jackals and Woody Marks as well. I mean, they still have some other weapons that are on the field, but Nico Collins, one of the best field stretchers in the game. It would be a colossal and an indispensable loss if he were indeed sidelined for this monstrous game against the Bengals.
0: Yeah, the only thing more of a sizable loss than that would be if Joe Burrow doesn't play on Sunday.
1: Right.
0: He's dealing with back tightness, did not practice today, but is likely to play in this game against Houston. This kind of seems more precaution than anything. I did see Joe Burrow speak to the media today. Again, says he expects to play, and he threw only one pass during media viewing and was primarily working on handoffs at Wednesday's practice. So technically did not practice, but he was out there. And, Joe did speak with the media, said he's, just dealing with some back stiffness. But he's like, some game day soreness, which I guess is a little odd 3 days later. How much is he letting on here? Again, I didn't see Joe Burrow take a ton of big shots against Tampa Bay, but we know life in the NFL, life as a quarterback, man. Sometimes you wake up and Joe Burrow now is 29, maybe a day later, 2 days later, you still feel some of that soreness. So again, are probably not a big deal. Most likely, I'd say 95% Joe Burrow is going to play. But again, just like Nico Collins in this massive game between two AFC hopefuls, definitely something to keep an eye out with Joe Burrow dealing with some back stiffness.
1: Yeah, really, it's kind of alarming. And, that is something, too, that could maybe flare up in game. And that's always a concern. That's always the massive downside when you have these type of injuries and bulky backs can get triggered at a moment's notice. Now, I will say this, we saw Houston in week one. You had said entering the season, you believed that this Houston Texans defense was going to be up there with like the 85 Bears. They got lit up. They got picked apart. Mm-hmm. Lasseter in particular in that secondary was painful to watch in coverage. So there's some vulnerabilities there overall defensively. And now you're going to be tested by assuming a healthy Joe Burrow and Ja'Marr Chase. Ja'Marr Chase didn't do jack nor squat last week. He had two grabs for like 18 yards. That was it. It was a whole lot of T. Higgins. It was a whole lot of Mike Gesicki. You saw some Chase Brown getting down with my dude Chase Brown as well. It's always tough to run on Houston, but vertically, we'll see. It's a one-game sample size, but maybe Chase could go out there, assuming a healthy Joe Burrow, and hang a hundo on this Houston Texans secondary. So a lot of questions we don't have concrete answers to, but of course, we're going to keep you up to date. It's only hump day here on the broadcast, so we'll have everything up to the second as it is revealed the rest of the week.
0: 310-840-4910. If you want to join the show, you can call, you can text. Brad, let's shoot over to Seattle. Because that's something that we have to keep an eye on for Sunday. Sam Darnold's already been ruled out of the Seahawks game versus the Cardinals, but we've got some big-time disputing over just how long Sam Darnold will actually be out moving forward. Mike Florio, Pro Football Talk, NBC, reported the other day that Sam Darnold is expected to miss 4 to 6 weeks with that glute/hip injury that we saw him suffer on opening night of the NFL season. But then Jeremy Fowler said today it's possible Sam Darnold could return next week, week three, which is way off from the 4 to 6 weeks that Mike Florio was reporting. I haven't seen anything out of Mike McDonald himself in Seattle or Brian Flory. So we've got some big time discrepancies in this injury timeline here for Sam Darnold. What do you make of this, Brad? Do you think that, you can't really trust either source? I mean, these are two big names, but we just kind of have to wait and see until we hear it from the team themselves. Or what do you make of this? Because week three versus week 6, 7, or 8 is a big difference in when Sam Darnold and the reigning Super Bowl champions get their quarterback back.
1: A measurable difference. There's no doubt about it. Until we really hear it straight from the horse's mouth, and that being Mike McDonald, I really have no idea any way, shape, or form of when he is going to return. And they have said this is a very unique muscle strain. I'm not a doctor. I'm not a physical therapist. I don't know all the kinesiology that's necessarily involved. I know a glute is a butt. I know that because I'm a juvenile and I think like a 12-year-old boy. But in terms of the extent of the injury, I don't really know anything beyond that. So it's kind of wait and see mode right now for Sam Darnold. Here's the good news. Drew Lock didn't suck. And that was incredibly surprising to me when he came in the game, had some big on the money throws and didn't, you know, he really played mistake free football. And that's all you look for him. You can really lean on the ground game, Jadarian Price and George Halani. Though I think Jadarian Price should be getting more work, and hopefully we're going to see that this week. But, you know, look at these next two games. Obviously, you're at Arizona. What version of the Arizona Cardinals are you going to get after they stunned the world week one, taking out of the L.A. Chargers in the City of Angels? Anyone's best guess there. And then you're at Washington. Honestly, you could probably win both those games with Drew Lock under center, and you could hope that Sam Darnold, at a bare minimum, is going to be back in a key matchup, a couple of teams west of Continental Divide, Seattle, and the L.A. Chargers in week four. But like I said, you know, anyone's best guess exactly when Sam Darnold is going to return to action. But kind of reading between the lines, it seems like it's going to be sooner rather than later. So if I had to stack my chips on one of the insiders, I'd probably go with Fowler. I think there's, you know, maybe roughly a 50-50 chance he will return under center for the Seahawks in week three.
0: Wow. I mean, that would be stunning. Because I remember on opening night, a week ago tonight, Brad, you and I were like, ooh, this looks bleak. Was getting tested. Yeah, was getting
1: bad.
0: X-rays.
1: Looked really bad.
0: Was getting X-rays, yeah. So if he is back in 10 days from now, when the Seahawks, you know, get ready for a week three matchup with the Washington Commanders, then that would be incredible. That would be incredible, and that would completely change the way that we view the Seattle Seahawks, because I picked them to miss the playoffs going into the season. I thought they were going to regress. And then once, you know, the Darnold injury happens, I was like, oof, I really don't feel great about Seattle's chances. But if they get Darnold back, and he only has to miss 1.5 games, and the half a game that he missed, or the majority of the game that he missed, they end up winning with Drew Lock. And the only one they have to play without Darnold is against the Cardinals. Then all of a sudden it's like, okay, kind of feels like major disaster avoided and best case scenario. So again, yeah, definitely something to monitor. Just like there's definitely something to monitor in Atlanta. We touched on this with our guy, Kevin Harlan, but my gosh, what the heck are the Falcons going to do here? So Ian Rappaport mentioning yesterday, Michael Penix still recovering from the torn ACL last year, still may not be ready to go and available for week two. So is it going to be Tua, or are they going to go back to Cooper Rush, who was god-awful against the Steelers on Sunday? Tua did not practice today, but according to head coach Kevin Stefanski, Cooper Rush is receiving treatment for a back injury as well. But Cooper Rush did practice in full today, and Michael Penix said he's quote-unquote close to playing earlier today. I mean, look, I'm praying for Falcons fans that it's going to be Michael Penix, because if they have to choose between Cooper Rush and Tua Tagovailoa again on Sunday, don't even watch. Don't bother flipping on the television set. Don't bother going to the game. Unless you're telling me Jack Strand is going to play, and then it's like, all right, at least you can get excited about the unknown. I really hope it's Penix, man, because if it's Tua or Cooper Rush, I'm taking the Panthers to win, and I ain't thinking twice about it.
1: You know what I'm going to do? I'm going to listen to the game on Westwood One, because Kevin Harlan's going to be on the call and he's going to make it exciting. It could be 30-0 in the end, and Cooper Rush could throw for like 5 INTs, but he's still going to make it ultra compelling, to say the least, because I think he's one of the best in the business. But yeah, man, I think it will be Cooper Rush at the controls, and he's going to be a check down Charlie. A whole lot of passes to Bijan Robinson is going to come at the expense of Drake London. Maybe it's going to come at the expense of Kyle Pitts, who had 0, 0, and 0s across the board in week one. I think this offense is going to be inept. I think Carolina's going to go in to hot Atlanta and cool them off and take them down. I believe Bryce Young, man. I believe as well in Tedrone McMillan and Jalen Coker. Cokeheads, unite! Going to be packing a buzz, possibly, yet again, numerically speaking, of course. So, yeah, man, it's a bit of a train wreck right now for Atlanta. Maybe Matt Ryan can come down from his ivory tower and take snaps yet again for this franchise. They sorely need him.
0: Oh, yeah, big time. Let's go to the Bay Area, Brad, because, you know, I was upbeat about the Niners season heading into the year, and I think you are too, and I picked them to beat the Rams in the Australia game, and we were like, hey, it's like all the distractions in the offseason, are they really that distracting to the players? You know, Jed York soliciting prostitution, Kyle Shanahan's car accident, Dejon Love, the fake football player, the Brandon Ayuk stuff. We're like, hey, like they're pretty healthy. Fred Warner's back. Nick Bosa's back. They dominate the Rams, and now a week later, they're dealing with a litany of injuries here. Not only did they have to put backup tight end Jake Tonjes on injured reserve, he's going to miss the season. We know Ricky Pearsall is on injured reserve. That's old news. But then our guy DeJuan Stribling, who you and I were over the moon excited about,
1: yes.
0: He gets hurt in the first quarter. News today on him, DeJuan Stribling is having surgery on his ankle, and he is expected to miss 10 weeks. Womp, womp. Womp. George Kittle also limited in practice today. He is questionable to play for the Niners on Sunday against the Miami Dolphins. Maybe they could roll out all their third stringers and still beat the Dolphins. But Brad, backup tight end done for the year. Exciting rookie receiver done until probably November, if not December. And George Kittle, after he was so excited to play week one, he is now questionable to play here in week two. That substation, you got to just unearth it, get rid of it, burn the place down to the ground because it's causing some issues already now for the 49ers.
1: Yeah, the substation's like Emperor Palpatine in Star Wars, man. It's like it cackles, you know, it's wearing the dark hood and it's just shooting bolts from the tips of the fingers and taking everybody down. And it's unfortunate because Sean Stribling, even though we didn't have a target, even though we didn't have a catch, early in that game, through a couple of drives against the LA Rams, he was leading the team in routes run. It was only a matter of time before he was going to get involved in the offensive flow. And that was a telltale sign that his utilization was going to be considerably and, you know, high and significant. But now he's derailed. We're not going to see him until November. I've been getting a lot of questions. Do I drop him? Folks, if you play in a fantasy football league that doesn't have an IR spot, find a different league next year that actually has an IR spot because he needs to be placed on it. Let him sit there. Let him recuperate. And you might be able to deploy him later in the season. Other than that, I got to cut him loose because it can't be taking zeros. And you got to have healthy guys on your bench. Before you know it, bye weeks are going to be kicking in.
2: Let the heat flow that's through you.
0: Nice job, Lee. Excellent job. Right on the money. All right, let's hit two more notes, quick injury notes here really quickly. So you have Dan Franziano of ESPN, who covers the Raiders, reporting that Brock Bowers' knee injury, again, and then got meniscus trim surgery, is not, quote-unquote, overly serious. It's possible that he actually plays this week against the Chargers. This would be pretty miraculous. I don't care if it was even the minorest of surgeries. I don't know if minorest is a word, Brad, but either way, he did not practice today. But head coach Clint Kubiak said he hopes that Brock Bowers will be able to practice Thursday and or Friday. No kind of diagnosis, no expectation on if he's going to play this weekend for the Raiders as they are getting ready, for a week two battle with the Chargers, who are coming off that terrible loss. And that's in LA on Sunday. So I was furious that, you know, the kind of misguiding from Clint Kubiak and the Raiders when Brock Bowers had this surgery. Now they're saying there's a chance he could play this Sunday. I'm not believing that until I see it. So what do you think about the latest with Brock Bowers here?
1: Yeah, I mean, it's going to be determined by the practice report on Friday. Period. End of story. As always, you just hope. You pray that he gets in a limited session. That's all he needs. He does not need to be a full participant, just a limited session. And if he gets even that kind of practice in on Friday, he's going to be good to go. Of course, it's going to be the expense of Michael Mayer. Ashton Dindy was heavily utilized in the past game as well. I still expect that to be the case. But taking on this Los Angeles Chargers unit that's in disarray after they couldn't contain the Arizona Cardinals after halftime, they got to be licking their chops and trying to get back on track. So if I got Brock Bowers, and again, if he is active on Sunday, He is 100,000% in my fantasy starting lineup. Slightly temper expectations, but if he's good to go for them, he's good to go for me.
0: All right, and then finally, let's go to Minnesota, coming off the big win against the Packers, getting ready to play your Bears on Sunday, Brad, and they're down a running back, Jordan Mason, kind of out of nowhere, on injured reserve. Right. He's got a small fracture in his thumb, according to head coach Kevin O'Connell. He's going to be on injured reserve, which, again, requires him to miss a minimum of 4 games. I don't know if they would miss any more after that, but this is obviously big for Aaron Jones, who against the Green Bay Packers on Sunday had 12 carries for 40 yards and a touchdown, did not catch a pass. And then you've also got the sixth-round rookie, Demond Claiborne, who they drafted again in the sixth round out of Wake Forest, who now didn't – I don't think he had a single touch on Sunday. He now is probably going to get a couple of touches against your Bears. But is this like a must-start now for Aaron Jones on Sunday against your Bears defense?
1: Yeah, so I elevated Aaron Jones to RB22, my 12-team half-point PPR fantasy football ranks. I wrote about him on The Athletic, which is going to publish early tomorrow morning because he's only 12% started, and that qualified for my Shacker Specials column, which I'm writing every single week. Aaron Jones got a storied history against my Chicago Bears. Yeah, he has played the Mice of the Midway, I'm calling him now, because that defense stinks, 15 times in his career. He's averaged close to 80 total yards per game and has scored a dozen touchdowns. I'm going to go on record right now and say he gets 15 to 18 touches. I think he's going to surpass 70 to 80 total yards, and I think he will find the end zone as well. Minnesota's going to put up some points because the Bears defense is going to be overly friendly and not so ferocious this year. And Aaron Jones, Senior Sombrero, is going to be rocking that cap and the sunglasses there on the sidelines. He should have himself quite the nice day, which I honestly was anticipating for Jordan Mason, but he's got the bum thumb. Womp womp.
0: All righty. 310-840-4910. Say that 5 times fast. Bum thumb. Bum thumb. Thumb. Bum. Maybe better than bum thumb. But yeah. All right, we'll go to break on that note. 310-840-4910. We'll play a little Believe or Make Believe. When we come back, we'll explain when we return. He's Brad Evans. I'm Pat Boyle. I'm going to go think about what I just said. This is BetMGM Tonight on Westwood One Sports.
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0: Alrighty. Welcome on back, BetMGM tonight, Westwood One Sports. A nice little ditty from our guy Lee in our Westwood One Studios on the ones and twos. He's Brad Evans. I'm Pat Boyle. Phone number to join the show, 310-840-4910. You can call us. You can text us, 310-840-4910. All righty. Brad, let's play a little believe or make-believe here for the first time this season.
1: Yeah.
0: Break it down. Give us the premise, and then let's get right into this bad boy.
1: Yeah, pretty simple. Are you buying or selling overproductive or underproductive performances in NFL Week 1? Simple as that.
0: All right, very good. I'll tee you up, and I'll let you run with it here, and then we'll go back and forth. But let's start with Chuba Hubbard. Panthers running back again was kind of dealing with a hamstring injury all of preseason, and then in the 59-37 loss against your Chicago Bears, he found the end zone twice, 10 carries, 49 yards, and a rushing touchdown, 3 catches on all 3 targets for 38 yards and a touchdown. So all in all, pretty decent, if not great, Week 1 performance from Chuba Hubbard. And now they get the Falcons defense here in Week 2. So are you buying, are you believing in Chuba Hubbard, Brad, or is it make-believe?
1: I'm believing in him, quite honestly. And I know there was a lot of buzz about Jonathan Brooks coming out of training camp. A lot of fantasy managers going head over heels in love with the former Texas Longhorn, who had showed up and showed out, according to boots on the ground there at Carolina camp. But he is a guy that was clearly the second fiddle in this offense. And people were just kind of napping. They were sleeping on Chuba Hubbard, slipped in a lot of drafts, and was highly productive in Week 1. Appreciable workload. I know it was only 13 total touches, but I think he's going to get consistently probably 12 to 15 per game moving forward. He was top 10 EPA per rush. He was number 13 yards after contact per attempt among Week 1 run backs. He forced 4 missed tackles, quite sizable there. Of course, get Atlanta coming up this weekend. That'll be a pretty difficult match, or probably a stiffer foe compared to the Berenstein Bears, as I call them. Chuba Hubbard could be here to stay in the RB2 conversation, so I believe.
0: Yeah, I believe in Chuba Hubbard as well. And again, kind of feels like we've forgotten collectively. You mentioned it, and I'm guilty of it. I mean, I didn't want to draft him when I had the opportunity in my fantasy draft. And, you know, last year he was a little bit banged up, still ended up playing 15 games, but Rico Dowdle completely took over that running back room. And, you know, it was only 2 years ago, Chuba Hubbard had 1,200 rushing yards and 10 touchdowns. And, you know, he's not competing with Rico Dowdle. You mentioned it's Jonathan Brooks, who in just Week 1, it feels like this is Chuba Hubbard backfield. So they want to take the pressure off Bryce Young, right? You don't want to rely on him to have to throw the ball 40 times a game. You do want to have a sound run game. And I know that their tackles, Zaki Okwunu on the pup, Taylor Moten dealing with that blood clot. So with those guys missing, it's going to make it more difficult for the Panthers offense to sustain drives. But I would still think that Chuba Hubbard, the performance he put up in Week 1 against your Bears, even in the loss, was pretty damn impressive. I would believe in him as well. All right, let's get to Marshawn Lloyd of the Green Bay Packers, who is filling in right now for Josh Jacobs, whose status we are still unsure of as we await a potential suspension. He's still on the commissioner's exempt list. Marshawn Lloyd in the Week 1 loss, that collapse of a loss for Green Bay against the Vikings. He had 13 carries, 37 yards, only one target.

0: Pickett did not receive a pass. So only 13 for 37, not really all that good, Brad. Is there reason to believe that this could start to improve for the Packers, or do you think Marshawn Lloyd is just quite simply not touchable right now?
1: Yeah, it's make-believe. I mean, he is flexy and not really all that sexy at best in like 12-team and deeper formats for fantasy football devices. You know, really mystifies me. He didn't have a single target. Didn't log a catch in that game. Neither Chris Brooks, and both are pretty accomplished pass catchers out of the backfield. Brooks had 7 carries on the ground. I know Lloyd, you know, outsnapped him, but it really wasn't by a wide margin. Yeah, I'll touch him at 13-7 margin there, but look under the hood. The advanced metrics do not offer a ton of promise or encouragement. Number 35 in EPA per rush was Marshawn Lloyd. Number 28 in yards after contact per attempt. Only forced one measly tackle. And this week, you get the J-E-T-S, Jets, Jets, Jets. And again, I think that Jets defense, it was damn good in week one in their win against the Tennessee Titans. I think they're legit. Are they too legit to quit? Maybe not necessarily the case, but I think they're going to be at least a top half unit. Could be as good as maybe a top 10 unit this season under Aaron Glenn. So Marshawn Lloyd is kind of an act of semi-desperation at the flex position at 12-team or deeper league. So make believe for me.
0: Yeah, I will say, because I read some of the advanced stats on that game against the Vikings, you know, and I mentioned this on the show yesterday in the solo portion. Jordan Love had 3 or fewer receivers on 15 of his dropbacks against the Vikings. The reason being, and I watched back and I watched back and looked at some of the highlights, basically to defend against the Brian Flores blitz, they basically had Lloyd and Chris Brooks and tight ends staying as pass blockers to pick up all the blitzers that the Vikings were throwing their way. And so they had so many few receivers running routes as targets. So he was pass blocking a ton in that game on Sunday. I would expect that to be different against the Jets. Then again, now that the blueprint is out there on how to beat the Packers, go after that that shaky, as bad best looking offensive line, does Aaron Glenn dial up a bunch of blitzes and maybe try to take that away for Green Bay as well? But yeah, either way, I just don't know how you can look at this running game right now in this running back room with Marshawn Lloyd and feel good about it, no matter who they're playing on Sunday. All right, let's move on. Tyler Shuck, Saints quarterback, brutal in the first half, awesome in the second half and in overtime. Ends up going 35 of 56, 410 yards with 3 touchdowns and 2 picks in the OT loss to the Lions. It doesn't get much easier now for the Saints. They got to play the Ravens here in Baltimore on Sunday. So as it pertains to the immediate future and moving forward, Brad, are you believing in Tyler Shuck, or is it make-believe for the Saints QB?
1: I think he's going to be a borderline top 15 quarterback this season in fantasy football, and a guy that's pretty damn accurate. He finished number 12 at adjusted completion percentage last year. He was number 12 among all week one quarterbacks and on target rate, number 13 in pass success rate, and number 15 in EPA per pass, completing 62.5% of his attempts. He's got Chris Olave, who I've already put myself on record saying he's going to be in the conversation to lead the NFL in receiving yards this year. Had over 180 in game one, had a nice bubbling chemistry and, on some of the underneath and mid-range passes to Devon Vele, got Juwan Johnson. They hooked up for a touchdown and over 50 yards as well. You're going to get Jordan Tyson back eventually. Alvin Kamara could be back this week, and we know how soft his hands are out of the backfield. I like a lot of what Tyler Shuck has around him and the skill set that he brings to the table. So I believe in the fleur-de-lis.
0: I believe in Tyler Shuck as well. I think last year when he really ramped up in the back half of the season and nearly won the Offensive Rookie of the Year award, I think he showed some great poise. I think he clicks with Kellen Moore. You know, again, the first half was pretty brutal, and then they were like, hey, why don't we just keep throwing at this Lions defense, which stinks. So I think he's good, and Chris Olave is great. You mentioned the weapons. Hopefully when they get Jordan Tyson back as well, it's even better for him. I don't believe in him this weekend. I think the Ravens defense is pretty damn good. And I think he's going to have a tough time on the road. So in the future, the rest of the season, yes, I agree with you. I think Shuck is turning into a really good quarterback. I think he's going to have some problems against Baltimore on Sunday. All right, let's get to Steelers receiver DK Metcalf and the quote from Aaron Rodgers, who said, quote, I'm going to keep feeding him. DK Metcalf, not that great of a week one game against the Falcons. He was targeted 10 times, only had 4 catches for 40 yards. So him and Rodgers not really on the same page, but according to the Pittsburgh quarterback, he's going to keep throwing to him. So, Brad, are you believing in DK, or are you, is it make-believe?
1: Make-believe all diggity day long. Look, I know the guy has abs that really shouldn't exist on human beings. We do know that. The guy's absolutely chiseled every way, shape, and form. You know, the encouraging advance piece of data that's out there. He's number 2 in total air yards among all wide receivers in week one. But the 10 targets were just 4 catches for 40 yards is very telling. I think this offense is going to be highly conservative. You know, I'm not a big believer in Aaron Rodgers with his advanced age on the wrong side of 4. You and I very much disagree on what he is going to bring to the table, numerically speaking. And so far, I look right, but it's only one game sample size. He was only number 71 was DK at EPA per target in week one. 0.96 yards per route run. Barf. 1.35 yak per reception. Doubly barf. I am not a believer. Michael Pittman is a better fit for Aaron Rodgers and this offense, a DK Metcalf, who I think is going to be a monumental disappointment this year, despite probably a high target share.
0: Wow. I disagree. I think DK Metcalf last year, 59 catches, 850 yards, 6 touchdowns, missed a couple games due to injury. I think Rodgers is not lying. I think he is going to keep feeding him, and I think it's only a matter of time before the talent takes over. I mean, the guy is incredibly talented. Now, again, it didn't work out at the end of his time with Seattle. So I still think he is the number one receiver. I like Michael Pittman, but I really like DK Metcalf. And I think Aaron Rodgers knows that he has got to get on the same page with him, and they've got to have a really good connection and chemistry if they're going to do some dangerous things this year and make the playoffs. So I trust Rodgers when he says he's going to keep feeding him. I think DK Metcalf is a great receiver. I'm going to believe in him moving forward. All right, Brad, let's get to Jalen Coker, who you said you keep getting a ton of questions on all day and all week. The Panthers' young receiver in year 3 is off to a fiery start. He had one of the best days out of anybody in the National Football League in the loss against the Bears on Sunday. 8 catches, 138 yards, and 2 touchdowns. Now, he's limited in practice today with an ankle, but according to Steve Reed of the Associated Press, he did go through warmups on the side and does not appear to be dealing with a serious injury. But again, limited in practice today. Panthers going up against that Falcons defense coming up on Sunday. So are you believing in Jalen Coker, or is it make-believe?
1: Yeah, actually, I posted a poll at Noisy Huevos on X. Make sure you also follow my partner at PatBoyle44 on that platform. And I said in the question, Jalen Coker was the undeniable WR1 of week one, which he was in fantasy, with the 8 catches, 138 yards, and 2 touchdowns, as you mentioned. And I asked people, where does he finish the season in 12-team fantasy football leagues? Wide receiver 1 to wide receiver 12, wide receiver 13 to wide receiver 24, wide receiver 25 to wide receiver 36, or wide receiver 4 or worse. What led the way? I had over 430 votes cast. 50.6% of the people that voted said he was going to be a firm, surefire WR2, wide receiver 13 and wide receiver 24. I'm more of the wide receiver 3 crowd, but it wouldn't shock me in any way at all if he were a wide receiver 2. The guy, remember, had that huge breakout performance against the LA Rams in the playoffs, in which the Carolina Panthers nearly knocked him off last year. And that was a harbinger of maybe of great things to come, including that week one breakout performance against my Chicago Bears, 3.45 yards per route run. Excellent output there. 17.3 yards per catch. He was number 9 in total air yards. He's a guy that can work outside. He lined up outside, according to Sumer Sports, 60% of the time in week one. He also lines up in the slot occasionally, 37.2% of the time, to be exact, in week one. So that versatility, but to go along with the ascension and improvement of Bryce Young. Remember, Bryce Young has improved his completion rate in every year he's been in the league, I believe. And Jalen Coker more is a premium WR3, but again, wouldn't floor me if he is a WR2 in 12-team fantasy leagues.
0: All right, we'll take a quick break. 310-840-4910. When we come back, we'll play a little true-false for both the NFL and college football as we are creeping up on week 3 in college football, baby. He's Brad Evans. I'm Pat Boyle. This is BetMGM Tonight on Westwood One Sports.
2: tomorrow. The lights are bright in Buffalo. A new stadium, a national audience, and two offensive heavyweights. Josh Allen faces Jared Goff. Lions, Bills, Thursday Night Football. Westwood One Sports.
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1: Can I kick it? Welcome on back. BetMGM Tonight, Westwood One Sports. He's Brad Evans. I'm Pat Boyle. Couldn't help myself. Number to join the show, 310-840-4910. Yes, you got the numbers nerd coming up at the top of the hour. And in about 30 minutes from now, we're going to talk to our guy Joe DeLeon after a wild week in college football. So definitely don't want to miss that, our college football insider. But for now, how about a little true or false? Let's get producer Brandon Combs in the mix. He'll delegate this segment. Combsy, what's going on, brother? Cubbies and the Braves underway in Wrigleyville. And I know it's a big game tonight for you and Brad and Monty.
2: Yep. Got the game on in the background, and Shota Imanaga just got out of the first inning unscathed, even though he had runners on first and second. So Cubs coming up in the bottom half. Hopefully PCA can either A, hit another home run, or B, get on base and get closer to 40-40 with a couple of stolen bases tonight. All right.
1: There we go.
2: You guys ready for some true or false?
3: Oh, yeah.
4: Yeah, let's do it.
2: All right, let's start right in the NFL. Looking ahead to a mammoth Tequila Thursday matchup between the Lions and the Bills, both teams easily reach at least 23 points scored as the over goes way past the 53.5 on BetMGM. Brad, true or false?
4: That is indeed true. I think there is going to be a plethora of points scored there in the opening of Highmark Stadium. And hopefully, you know, there's most of the people in attendance are going to be actually be able to see the action there on the field. But look, the Bills, I still think, is a rubbish defense largely. You know, they were bottom third in EPA per play defense in week one against the Houston Texans. And, you know, the Houston offense is able to move the ball rather uninhibitedly. When Nico Collins, Dave Montgomery, mandatory Montgomery, and Jackals had three touchdowns. I think Jahmyr Gibbs is going to absolutely feast in this game. And I think the Bills are going to absolutely feast through the air because the Lions had all kinds of issues, as we already mentioned, against Tyler Shough and the receiving corps, especially Chris Olave of the New Orleans Saints in week one. So, yeah, this could be like a high 30s kind of scoring bonanza. All they got to do is get to 23 points apiece. And, yes, they will easily sail past the 53.5 total points available at our friends at BetMGM.
1: I agree. I think it's true. It's a mid-50s total on the first Thursday night football game of the year. But, I mean, how do you not love it? I do not think there's a ton of points for all the reasons Brad mentioned. Then also DJ Reed is questionable with an injury. We know that Kirby Joseph and Brian Branch still on IR recovering from their injuries. The only thing that gives me pause, Brad, is can the Lions hold up their end of the bargain? They've already ruled out their left guard Christian Mahogany, and they've already ruled out rookie right tackle Blake Miller. So their offensive line is going to be beat up. They played overtime on Sunday, short week, travel to Buffalo. You mentioned the brand new stadium. I'm confident the Bills do their end, you know, hold up their end of the bargain. I love the Bills from a side total on Thursday. I still like the total, but I'm worried that maybe like the Bills win this thing 35-14. They absolutely whitewash the Lions and crush them, and maybe that's what keeps it under. So if anything, team total for Buffalo, I love. Detroit, I'm a little bit iffy on, but even if they're playing from behind, I would still think they can put up yards, they can put up points in garbage time if they're down multiple scores. And so, yeah, I would tend to think this still gets over the total and both teams score at least 24.
2: All right. Among all week one breakouts, Isaiah Likely is the strongest sell-high candidate in fantasy football. Pat, I think I know where you're going with this one. True or false?
1: Yeah, false. I mean, I don't care what you think about his production. A guy that always starts strong, or you think he's going to taper off? Like he's a massive weapon in this Giants offense. Like they're not going to not target him. Teams can try to game plan and take him away, but he is the number two target, and he's not your typical tight end. You know that if you've watched him play, he's a receiver that plays as a tight end. So, you know, with the Giants offense that is struggling for weapons outside of that, and Malik Nabers still kind of slowly working his way back from that torn ACL. No, he is not a sell-high candidate. Isaiah Likely is going to continue to get fed in this Giants offense.
4: I think it's true, honestly, because people are paying absurd prices to acquire his services. Case in point, one-for-one deals conducted on Yahoo over the last about 48 hours. Isaiah Likely has been dealt for Garrett Wilson. I'd rather have Wilson. Kyle Pitts, honestly, I'd rather have Likely in that situation. Jadarian Price, rather have Price. And Colston Loveland coming off the 0-0-0 game week one. I'd rather have Loveland rest of the season. So I think people are paying out the nose for Isaiah Likely. It's going to be a tremendous year for him. But, man, shop until you drop because you can get a haul in return.
1: Well, I mean, yeah, but so you're comparing him now to some of the best receivers and the flex options, Brad, for fantasy football. But would you agree that still moving forward, Isaiah Likely will play a big role in this Giants offense?
4: Yeah. Yeah, he is. Look, he is going to be in the conversation of the tight end one of ones. I've said that before. I think he's going to be a borderline top five guy, but people are just going to pay an absurd inflated price for him right now coming off that season, expecting just perfection every single week, which is asinine.
1: Okay. All right. I hope you're wrong. 310-840-4910. We come back. We'll hit the numbers nerd for the first time this year. He's Brad Evans. I'm Pat Boyle. 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

0: Back to BetMGM tonight here on Westwood One Sports. 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And as always, you can hear us on hundreds of local affiliates throughout North America. 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Quick programming note. In just under 20 minutes from now, our college football insider, Joe DeLeon, is going to join us to talk about that Texas comeback from Saturday, Arch Manning and this AI video incident with Holly Rowe, and then some of the biggest games coming up this weekend, including Lane Kiffin back in Oxford, LSU versus Ole Miss. So we're going to talk a ton of college football with Joe DeLeon coming up in just under 20 minutes. You want to join the show, 310-840-4910. All right, Brad, you frequently refer to yourself as this. We're going to kick it off for the first time this football season. It is time for the Numbers Nerd.
1: What are you, some kind of nerd?
2: 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He'll look at you now.
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0: 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Absolutely fantastic. 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So what is the premise here of this segment that we are kicking off here for the first time this football season?